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4: 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Now, Mark, I've been asked by several folks in the community. They want to know, if you mess up at those skill games during the poker run, does Brooke beat you?
5: Oh, no. I mean, now, if we're playing together, that might be a different story. 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
4: So I understand that there's big news from Blair's husband, Jeremiah.
5: Blair and them, they're all the way down in Key West. I found out good news. He just became a warrant officer in the Coast Guard, and I asked Blair, so what does that mean? 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
5: 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So give us a call, 410-957-2900, and thank you for your business. Yeah. And the next time we talk, we'll be talking about watermelons.
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0: Blake Shelton and Post Malone are pouring a drink on this three-day weekend. The Y'all Access Bar is staying open for the whole show. Just make sure that you have a designated driver, okay? It's Kelly Sutton on the show that gets you inside country music, Y'all Access. And it's time to hear from Taylor Swift. Yep, you heard me right. Let me give you a little lesson. This is Music Row 101. When artists are going for the number one spot, they have something that we call in the business a push week. That's where they throw everything they've got at getting the maximum spins for their song so it will hit number one. Now, sometimes they'll release a special acoustic version, or they may do a media day where they do a bunch of interviews with radio stations. So the station, of course, plays the song when they play the interview. Well, clearly Taylor isn't doing radio interviews, but she did record some audio for us all about the song that she did for the Toy Story 5 soundtrack, I Knew It, I Knew You.
1: When I realized that we were going to have the opportunity to write a song for Toy Story, it really hit me the weight of this, like how lucky we were to get to sort of take up what Randy Newman has created and continue that legacy. And so rather than thinking like, oh, you know what we're going to do? We're going to reinvent this. I just thought we're going to take these beautiful, you know, tapestries of musical art he's created, brushstroke by brushstroke, and we're going to try to create something that would go in that collection that you could hopefully like hang next to those paintings on the wall if we were talking about paintings. I'm sorry, I go into metaphor a lot. Anyway, Randy tends to go to really different kind of chord progressions and has very different musical sensibilities than I do. And so we tried to channel what would Randy do? That took us to a very different place musically and from a chord structure perspective.
0: I'll report back next weekend on if the push was successful. I'm pretty sure it's going to be, which is good with me because we are ready for Taylor to make her comeback to her country roots. Here's I Knew It, I Knew You.

Taylor Swift on Y'all Access. I knew it. I knew you. It's Kelly here, trying to shout out as many professions as I can on this Labor Day weekend. And our country would be nowhere if it wasn't for the farmers. Now, they don't have an easy job. It's getting harder and harder all the time. I grew up in Indiana. Producer Jay grew up in Illinois. So we always say we're just a couple of kids from the cornfields. Here's a tribute to everyone growing the food that's on our plates. This is Jason Aldean with Amarillo Sky.

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1: Cody Johnson on Y'all Access, trying to get a horse back. You've got Y'all Access with me, Kelly Sutton. I hope you're having a great and relaxing Labor Day weekend. These two guys know a thing or two about that. This song gave us the catchphrase that pretty much justifies the pop of a top at any time. It's Alan Jackson and Jimmy Buffett. 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
12: We don't need triple Doppler. We've got meteorologist Megan Mulford. Here's your Bay Country weather.
13: Lows dip down to about 65 tonight under mainly clear skies, northeasterly winds at around 5 miles an hour. Mainly sunny skies again tomorrow, slight chance of rain showers. High temperatures reach up to 82. Slight chance of rain showers tomorrow night, lows level off around 63, mainly clear skies. With your Bay Country weather, I'm meteorologist Megan Mulford. Currently 75.
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Russell Dickerson on Y'all Access with Happen to Me. I'm Kelly Sutton, and we have completely thrown out the playlist this weekend. It's my show. I can do what I want. And I think it's time to add a little Randy Travis in your three-day weekend. This song also doubles as a tribute to a few different professions out there, including farmers, teachers, and preachers. It's Three Wooden Crosses on Y'all Access.

Lainey Wilson with John Mayer on guitar on Y'all Access. That's Phone, Keys, Wallet. It's Kelly here, and I've got some really exciting news about Kane Brown. You know Shania Twain's song, Whose Bed Have Your Boots Been Under? Well, he recorded the male response to that song. It's a guy reassuring his woman that he's not going anywhere. That's not even the best part. He got Shania herself to sing on it. How great is that? I'm going to have that song for you next week on Y'all Access. So make sure you come back and join us to hear it. Until then, here's Kane hanging out now with I Love Country Music.

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Morgan Wallen on Y'all Access with Don't We. It's Kelly Sutton here celebrating Labor Day this weekend and paying tribute to America's workforce. Stella Lefty's song about taking a train to Boston has me thinking about all the transportation workers out there. I'm talking about the people working in airports, pilots, baggage handlers, flight attendants, not to mention train stations and so many more. It's an industry that cannot take a day off. So we're thankful for every one of those workers and everything that they do. Here's Stella taking the train to Boston. On a train.

Stella Lefty on Y'all Access with Boston. I'm still running through more jobs and workers that I can thank on this Labor Day weekend. And another is construction workers, including those who build houses, apartments, and all the structures that build our cities. They go up quickly here in Music City, I gotta tell you that. There are hundreds of people, and who knows how much sweat behind every bit of the progress. Now, to honor them, here's one from Dan and Shay. It's Bigger Houses.

0: kind of feels like a 40-hour week would be a luxury these days, doesn't it? Sometimes I think I can spend 40 hours a week in traffic, just commuting. It's Kelly wrapping up our three-hour party celebrating America's working men and women. I'll be back with your regularly scheduled country music news next week, including a deep dive into the CMA nominations. So make plans to join us back here on this station, same time next weekend. Until then, enjoy the rest of this holiday weekend. I hope you get a little time to rest and recharge. Thanks for all you do. 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Production assistants from Grace Linehan, Jonathan Schaefer, and Carson. 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

0: today's country, and your hourly forecast. Time for the 411 with meteorologist Megan Mulford and Bay Country weather.
1: Lows dip down to about 65 tonight under mainly clear skies, northeasterly winds at around 5 miles an hour. Mainly sunny skies again tomorrow, slight chance of rain showers. High temperatures reach up to 82. Slight chance of rain showers. Tomorrow night, lows level off around 63. Mainly clear skies. With your Bay Country weather, I'm meteorologist Megan Mulford. Currently, it's 74 degrees.
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0: Updated weather every hour with your Bay Country forecast.
1: Lows dip down to about 65 tonight under mainly clear skies, northeasterly winds at around 5 miles an hour. Mainly sunny skies again tomorrow, slight chance of rain showers. High temperatures reach up to 82. Slight chance of rain showers. Tomorrow night, lows level off around 63, mainly clear skies. With your Bay Country weather, I'm meteorologist Megan Mulford. Currently, 72.
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0: Hogan's got your forecast every hour with Bay Country Weather.
1: Lows dip down to about 65 tonight under mainly clear skies, northeasterly winds at around 5 miles an hour. Mainly sunny skies again tomorrow, slight chance of rain showers. High temperatures reach up to 82. Slight chance of rain showers. Tomorrow night, lows level off around 63, mainly clear skies. With your Bay Country weather, I'm meteorologist Megan Mulford. Currently, it's 70 degrees.
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0: don't need triple Doppler. We've got meteorologist Megan Mulford. Here's your Bay Country weather.
1: Lows level off around 65 overnight under mainly clear skies, northeasterly winds at around 5 miles an hour. Mainly clear skies again Sunday, slight chance of rain showers. High temperatures reach up to 82. Slight chance of rain showers Sunday night. Lows level off around 63, mainly clear skies. With your Bay Country weather, I'm meteorologist Megan Mulford. Currently 69.
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0: today's country and your hourly forecast. Time for the 411 with meteorologist Megan Mulford and Bay Country weather.
1: Lows level off around 65 overnight under mainly clear skies, northeasterly winds at around 5 miles an hour. Mainly clear skies again Sunday, slight chance of rain showers. High temperatures reach up to 82. Slight chance of rain showers Sunday night. Lows level off around 63. Mainly clear skies. With your Bay Country weather, I'm meteorologist Megan Mulford. Currently, it's 68 degrees.
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0: updated weather every hour with your Bay Country forecast.
1: 65 overnight, under clear skies, northeast winds at around 5 miles an hour. Slight chance of rain showers, Sunday, 82. Slight chance for showers, Sunday night, lows dip down to about 63, mainly clear skies. Dry Monday and Tuesday, under clear skies, with highs in the low 80s. With your Bay Country weather, I'm meteorologist Megan Mulford. Currently, 68.
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0: Megan's got your forecast every hour with Bay Country Weather.
1: Lows around 65 overnight, under clear skies, northeast winds at around 5 miles an hour. Mainly clear skies Sunday. Slight chance for showers. Daytime highs approaching 82. Slight chance for showers Sunday night. Lows around 63. Lots of sunshine and dry Monday and Tuesday with highs in the low 80s. With your Bay Country weather, I'm meteorologist Megan Mulford. Right now, it's 68 degrees.
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0: don't need triple Doppler. We've got meteorologist Megan Mulford. Here's your Bay Country weather.
1: Clear skies overnight with a low of 65. Winds out of the north at around 5 miles an hour. Slight chance for showers Sunday. Highs around 82. Mainly clear skies. Mainly clear skies Sunday night. Lows dip down to about 63. Daytime highs approaching 81 Monday under mainly sunny skies. 83 Tuesday. With your Bay Country weather, I'm meteorologist Megan Mulford. Right now, it's 66 degrees.
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0: today's country, and your hourly forecast. Time for the 411 with meteorologist Megan Mulford and Bay Country Weather.
1: Slight chance of rain showers today. Otherwise, mainly sunny skies. Highs level off around 82. Northeasterly winds 5 to 10 miles an hour. Mainly clear skies again tonight. Lows dip down to about 63. Mainly clear skies tomorrow, 81. Clear skies Tuesday with a high of 83. 85 Wednesday. With your Bay Country weather, I'm meteorologist Megan Mulford. Currently, it's 66 degrees.
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0: updated weather every hour with your Bay Country forecast.
1: Slight chance of rain showers today, otherwise mainly sunny skies. Highs level off around 82. Northeasterly winds 5 to 10 miles an hour. Mainly clear skies again tonight. Lows dip down to about 63. Mainly clear skies tomorrow, 81. Clear skies Tuesday with a high of 83. 85 Wednesday. With your Bay Country weather, I'm meteorologist Megan Mulford. Currently, it's 66 degrees.
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0: Megan's got your forecast every hour with Bay Country Weather.
1: Slight chance of rain showers today. Otherwise, mainly sunny skies. Highs level off around 82. Northeasterly winds 5 to 10 miles an hour. Mainly clear skies again tonight. Lows dip down to about 63. Mainly clear skies tomorrow, 81. Clear skies Tuesday with a high of 83. 85 Wednesday. With your Bay Country weather, I'm meteorologist Megan Mulford. Right now, 66.
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0: don't need triple Doppler. We've got meteorologist Megan Mulford. Here's your Bay Country weather.
1: Slight chance of rain showers today. Otherwise, mainly sunny skies. Highs level off around 82. Northeasterly winds 5 to 10 miles an hour. Clear skies tonight. Lows dip down to about 63. Mainly clear skies tomorrow. Highs level off around 81. Low 80s Tuesday, mid 80s Wednesday. With your Bay Country weather, I'm meteorologist Megan Mulford. Right now, it's 68 degrees. Louder!

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Welcome to Christ Fellowship Bible Church radio program called Hold Fast. Thank you so much for joining us this morning. My name is Steve Willing, and I pastor Christ Fellowship Bible Church here in Marion Station. Again, I want to thank all of our regular listeners and those of you that are tuning in for the first time. Thank you so much for joining us today. I take it as a privilege to be able to address you this morning, to just be thankful to the Lord for giving me this opportunity, with the hopes that you as a Christian are able to grow and be encouraged in the Lord in the messages that we put out here each week. And also, if you have never come to saving faith in Jesus Christ, that today would be the day that the Lord would use the word this morning to plant a seed in your life, and that would bring about a great harvest in your soul. I'd like to just give you a little background on our church. I still consider us a new church plant. We've been around for about 19 years now, and we have a building, a facility at 5910 Crisfield Highway here in Marion Station. And our Sunday mornings begin with our Sunday school at 9, and then we move into our worship service at 10. We have a time of praying together, singing, the preaching of the word. We also have a nursery that is set up and is available. So if you have kids or great-grandkids, grandkids, whatever, that we have a nursery set up. That starts at 9:45. You drop your kids off in the nursery, and that's from 0 to 4. And they'll give you a little beeper. If you are needed, they can contact you. That way you don't have to worry. They'll just let you know if you need to come check or whatever on them. And that, again, starts at 9:45, 15 minutes before the service. And then during our worship service, after we have our time of praying together as a congregation and our singing, that particular period of our worship, that the older kids, we have two different sections of kids, the preteen, teen classes, they have a group that takes them out and gives them a Bible lesson that's, you know, age appropriate, that deals with them along their maturity level. And we'd love to have you come out and join us. So we've got a little bit of everything for everybody, especially when it talks about just knowing the Lord, of knowing Him personally, of knowing who God is. We also, on our Sunday evenings, we generally have our evening worship service. We will not have evening worship tonight. We'll be picking back up next week. And so keep that in mind. Tuesday evenings, we have our Bible study, and we're only two Tuesdays away. We won't start this Tuesday, but next Tuesday we'll start in our Bible study. And I would like to point out that we've actually merged our youth group, which is the first go-round of this, not this Tuesday, but Tuesday the 15th. We start that Tuesday night with our youth group, and as well as in conjunction with our Bible study. So if you have kids, you can bring your kids out to the youth group, and you can also stay for Bible study. You can stay right with us. We'd love to have you come and join us for any of our services that we have, anything that we engage in as a congregation. We are welcoming, opening to other people joining us. And if you're listening this morning, you're like, hey, I wouldn't mind checking you out, please feel free to come. And usually on our Sunday mornings, Sunday nights, and I teach Bible study on Tuesday evenings, if you did hear me on the program, please let me know. Say, hey, I heard you and thought I'd see what's happening. I'd greatly appreciate that. And I do appreciate all of our listeners that do contact me during the week and give me a heads up that they are listening, and I appreciate that. That's just good for me to know. I always am very thankful for our regular listeners. We do have our fall festival coming up,
And I'll have more on that. That's going to be in September. So, that's going to be, here we are. It's just right on us. But I'll have more information on that next week. And apart from that, that's about it. So with that being said, I'd like to go ahead and have a song played here. And while that song is playing, I'd like you to turn over with me to Matthew chapter 18. We're going to start at verse 21. And what we're going to deal with is forgiveness today. We'll speak about being the person who is the forgiving individual and not withholding that of forgiveness from another. So enjoy the song, and I'll be back just in a few moments.

And that was my son Luke Willing from back in 2012. He was leading worship for us back then, and that was a song I can remember when he first heard that song, he thought it was a new song, and I was like, son, that song's been around a long time. He said, no way. I said, yeah, look here at the hymnal. But Luke's a mature young man now. He's growing in the Lord and very thankful for him and his wife, Lucy, living over in Arlington, Virginia. Today, we turn our attention to the 18th chapter of the Gospel of Matthew, and we're going to read verses 21 through 35. The scripture says, then Peter came to him and said, Lord, how often shall my brother sin against me and I forgive him? Up to seven times? Jesus said to him, I do not say to you up to seven times, but up to 70 times seven. Therefore, the kingdom of heaven is like a certain king who wanted to settle accounts with his servants. And when he had begun to settle accounts, one was brought to him who owed him 10,000 talents. But as he was not able to pay, his master commanded that he be sold and his wife and children and all that he had, that the payment be made. The servant therefore fell down before him, saying, Master, have patience with me, and I will pay you all. Then the master of that servant was moved with compassion, released him, and forgave him the debt. But that servant went out and found one of his fellow servants who owed him 100 denarii. And he laid hands on him, took him by the throat, saying, pay me what you owe. So his fellow servant fell down at his feet and begged him, saying, have patience with me, and I will pay you all. And he would not, but went and threw him into prison till he should pay the debt. So when his fellow servants saw what had been done, they were very grieved and came and told their master all that had been done. Then his master, after he had called him, said to him, you wicked servant, I forgave you all that debt because you begged me. Should you not also have compassion on your fellow servant just as I had pity on you? And his master was angry and delivered him to the torturers until he should pay all that was due him. So my heavenly Father will also do to you if each of you from his heart does not forgive his brother's trespasses. So today, just set the tone again as far as the context. Remember last week when we were looking at dealing with an individual, a brother in the Lord, or sister for that matter, but just generally speaking, who has sinned against you, and how that whole situation is to be handled. And that's when we get into church discipline, the role of the individual, the role of the elders within the church, and then the role of the church itself. It's with that backdrop that we have that of Peter coming, as we read in verse 21, Peter came to him, meaning coming to Jesus, and he said, Lord, how often shall my brother sin against me and I forgive him? Up to seven times. So Peter heard this, you know, when it talks about dealing with a sinning brother, and he's like, okay, well, what am I to do here? Now, at the time, far as the Jews were go, the standard that was set that you had to forgive your brother three times. If he commits sin against you, you can forgive him up to three times, but after that it was cut off. So Peter's come along and he says, okay, I'm going to do more here than what is required. The requirement is to forgive three times, but I'm going to double that plus one. So I'm going to give seven. So feeling that probably that he was, you know, on the up and up spiritually, that as he lays that out there before the Lord, Lord, if my brother sins against me, how many times do I forgive him? Seven. Thinking that, hey, that's a plenty. If the standard, the rule is forgive him three times, then yeah, sure. But what we see is that Lord says, I do not say to you up to seven times, but up to 70 times seven. Now, when we do the math,
that's not hard to do. We do the math and we realize that's 490 times. Now that's a lot of times to forgive somebody in a day. That's a lot of forgiveness going on. But Jesus here wasn't suggesting that we are keeping count of how many times someone sins against us, and if they reach that particular limit, then I don't have to forgive them anymore and just go on with life. But the Lord here is saying not 490 times, but he's saying your forgiveness should be unlimited. That's how you and I as believers are to function in the kingdom, that we are to forgive without limit. And then the Lord himself would go on to share the parable. And he speaks about, therefore, the kingdom of heaven is like. So he's saying this is not to be taken in some kind of literal sense that this has happened, but he's telling this parable. He's using this story to help solidify that of this unlimited kind of forgiveness that you and I are to have. So he says that there was this king and he wanted to settle accounts with all his servants. And certainly we look at this parable of speaking about God, and there's coming a time when you and I must give an account as Christians. We have to give an account. We have to give an account before God, and all the unbelievers will have to stand before God and give an account. So the Lord says there's a certain king who wanted to settle accounts, verse 24, and then he says, and when he had begun to settle accounts, one was brought to him who owed him 10,000 talents. Now, this for us, we're like, what do you mean 10,000 talents? Well, what this means is basically we're dealing with an amount. If this individual could live 100 years, he could just never pay off this debt. It's an insurmountable debt is what we're saying here. There's no way on earth that this individual could live long enough to pay the debt off. Okay? So that's what we're saying. And he says, but when he come, he was not able to pay. So, okay, you're not able to pay. Well, here's what's got to happen then. You're going to be sold along with your wife and children and everything that you have, and to make payment on this. This is what's got to happen. So we're dealing with the very life of this individual has got to be given to pay this debt. So keep this in mind when we're talking about this parable. We speak about forgiveness. Because if we're not forgiven by God, if we've not come before God repentive and asking for God's forgiveness for all of our sin before him, then what we find out is, and this debt is something we cannot pay on our own. And what we find is the Lord himself, well, payment's going to be made one way or the other. So, here it says that he's got this insurmountable debt that he can't pay, and where he was not able to pay, the servant in verse 26 says, the servant therefore fell down before him saying, Master, have patience with me and I will pay you all. So he begs him, please don't do this. And it tells us that master, the servant was what? Moved with compassion, released him. Gave him the debt. Okay? So when we look at the gift that Christ has offered us, everyone owes this great debt to God, not to Satan. Some say it's owed to Satan. That's just false teaching. That's not good Bible. It's God, because we have sinned against a holy God. And God's law teaches us that the wage of our sin, what we earn, is death. And just not a physical death, but spiritual death.
an eternal separation from God and punishment. When we use the term hell, we will be eternally punished for the debt of sin of which we owe. And there's nothing that you and I can do. This debt is insurmountable. We cannot pay that debt of our own being. Just like this guy. He couldn't pay it, but he's begging, "I'll pay all. I'll pay all." Impossible. The debt itself must be forgiven, must be taken care of that way. So the master, it tells us, is moved with compassion. And the Lord has compassion on us. The Bible teaches us that. God has compassion on us. He sees the trouble we're in. And if we truly come to the Lord, repenting of our sin, knowing that there is nothing I can do to repay except trust in His grace and mercy, trust in what Jesus Christ has already accomplished for me on the cross, which Jesus Himself, as we read through the Scripture, He became our propitiation. He became the one who paid the debt. He substituted Himself for us. We couldn't pay it, but Christ does pay it for us. We find forgiveness in the person of Jesus Christ. So then it says that he let him go. And it says, but the servant went out and found one of his fellow servants who owed him 100 denarii, and he laid hands on him and took him by the throat, saying, "Pay me what you owe." So this little bit of debt is nothing compared to what he has been released from already. This debt that he could live 100 lifetimes and still never pay it off. And now you have this guy who owes him 100 denarii. A denarius was like one day's wage. So you're talking about 100 days worth of work, and it could eventually be paid off. So when you compare the two, it's no comparison whatsoever. But this guy who had begged for mercy, now he goes out and finds another individual who owes him this minuscule amount of money and takes him by the throat, threatening, pay me. And his fellow servant fell down at his feet and begged him, saying, "Have patience," same statement, "have patience with me and I will pay you all." And he as we look at it, the possibility of paying all, he could do it. He could work it out. But then it says, but he would not. And he went and threw him into prison till he could pay the debt. Now, how's that going to happen? Man's in prison. How's he going to pay the debt if he's in prison? It's just not going to happen. So we're dealing here with this understanding of an unforgiving heart. The true believer in Jesus Christ. Now, this is where we turn the page here. The true believer in Jesus Christ, if my heart has been changed by the Lord, then I will forgive the debt. Because I have to pause and think about the great debt that I owed and how God graciously forgave me. Because what anybody may owe me does not compare to what God has forgiven me. And that's the whole issue of this parable. That's the whole reason behind it. So his fellow servants, the Bible says, because we're a little crunched on time here, his fellow servants saw what had been done and they were grieved. And of course they were. They understood what this guy owed. And now this guy owes him some pittance. And now he has him thrown in prison. So they went and came and they told the master all that had been done. And then his master, after he had called him, said, "Hey, come here. Let's talk for a minute.
He comes in, you know, he's like, oh, everything's good with me and the master, because, you know, he's released me from this debt that I owed. And he says, hey, you wicked servant. That was probably a take up. And keeping in mind that this, we're not to look at this as something that had actually happened, but he's using it to explain. He says, you wicked servant, I forgave you all that debt because you begged me. Released you from it all. And what do? Instead of learning the lesson. And see, when Jesus says, this is what the kingdom of heaven is like, and it's about forgiveness. If truly the Lord has forgiven me, then I in turn, not that I can repay the Lord, not that I can ever make up for the debt of sin that I owed, but if I am a new creature in Jesus Christ, then I will forgive those who have sinned against me, those who, how we could put it, owe me. We let it go. Verse 33 says, should you not also have had compassion on your fellow servant, just as I had pity on you? And me personally, and could be argued, but that's where I find the crux of the message here. We have this individual. I had compassion. God, again, the master had compassion on him. That should reverberate into, in return, me having compassion on others. But see, this guy, his heart was not in line with the things of the kingdom. He watched how his master handled things, but he in turn did just the opposite. And for us, that we as born again believers, that should not even be named among us, that we should have pity. And then when we see ultimately the master's anger delivered into tortures until he should pay all that was due him. And that's what we find. If we're unconverted, we may have the name Christian. We may walk around and say, Lord, Lord. But then there are those who say, as Jesus said, there are those who will say to me, unto me on that day when they have to stand before me, Lord, Lord, did we not do this and this? And the Lord will say, I never knew you. Depart from me, you workers of iniquity. And then listen to in verse 35. He says, so, because now he explains it. He explains the parable, the message. So my heavenly Father also will do to you if each of you from his heart does not forgive his brother his trespasses. And so it comes back to the miracle, when we get down to it, of salvation that Christ has wrought in the believer, the power, the will to do what is right, meaning to forgive. If we go around with unforgiveness locked up in our heart, then friends, we are on a very, very thin sheet of ice. Because truly, if we have been saved by that of God's power, then we have it within us to forgive. And we are reminded of the great forgiveness that God has showed us at the cross of his Son, Jesus Christ. That while we were yet sinners, Christ died for the ungodly. I've run out of time this morning, but I want to thank you all for tuning in today. If you have any questions, comments, prayer requests, please feel free to call 443-235-3618. If you can drop us a note in the mail, 5910 Crisfield Highway, Marion Station, Maryland, 21838.
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Once again, thank you for tuning in this morning. I pray that the Lord would bless you and keep you, and may His face shine upon you and give you peace, and may you have a wonderful Labor Day weekend.

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2: Psalm 122:1 says, I was glad when they said unto me, let us go into the house of the Lord. 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
3: Refreshing worship.
0: Be changed to worship. There you go. That's what I'm hearing. Sometimes I think that, and I'm not saying this is you or this is me, and I'll give you my first Cinderella 1-1, if the shoe fits, wear it. Because this could be you. I've been there. I've been that guy that went to church because that was what I was supposed to do. And I would come and leave and think I had done what I needed to do. And there's so much more to that faith walk in our Christian life than an hour on Sunday. But there should be something that happens in a church service on a Sunday morning that sets the tone for our week. And I'm not comparing us because all churches are different. See, we've got a very unique group here because even though this is Church of God and it's Pentecostal, and I grew up in a Baptist background, we have a lot of folks here that grew up in the Methodist Church, that grew up in the Baptist Church, and that's all well and good. But what I don't ever want is I don't want anyone to ever let their denominational or traditional things from the past keep them from a move of God that God wants Amen. To do in you in this church.
4: Yes.
0: And I've been that guy that says, well, I'm not going to put my hands up. We didn't do that in my church. Come on. And what are people going to say? Dude, they are talking about you anyhow.
4: That's right.
0: So I'll tell you what my friend tells me. He says, Greg, you do you.
3: Yes.
0: So that's what I'm going to do. You know, somebody told me this morning that and 10 years ago it had devastated me. Now I don't care. But somebody that came to visit our church, and they were in a, I think it was like a Presbyterian church background. That was too much for them.
4: They will.
0: I'm too much for my wife, so.
4: That I believe.
0: So I'm just shooting. Look, I'll probably not get to that today. That's okay though. Here's the thing. God has given each one of us things to do.
4: Yes.
0: And the biggest problem that we have in church is we're worried about what everybody else thinks.
3: Yes.
0: We're worried about what everybody else's expectations are. I have found out as a pastor, and I know it's true, I'm not for everybody. But let me tell you something. If I stand up here and I give you the word as the Lord gives it, I've done what I'm supposed to do.
3: Amen.
0: And the rest is up to you. So if you're in a Presbyterian background, you went, okay, he moves a little too much. It's okay. You find you somewhere that you can sit and have starchy pants. That's okay with me. You got a heathen background? Well, I got a little bit of that too. I got a little bit of that too. But one of the things that happened, and Lisa and I were just having this conversation today since I wasn't having breakfast at all. We had this nice conversation. And I was talking about the other week at that church in Accomack. And we walked in there, and the presence of the Lord was thick, boy. I mean, and they were shouting and they were jumping. Now, I want you to understand something. I'm not talking about manufacturing something so it looked like you had church. Come on. I'm not talking about, well, I'll speak in tongues because that's going to make it spiritual. Or I'll

0: raise my hands or I'll shout or I'll run. I'm not talking about manufacturing something to try to make something happen. I'm talking about a genuine stirring, filling, a moving of the Holy Spirit in your life that you will all of a sudden get out of the way and say, well, this ain't about me. Oh, well, this is not what I do yet. But when the Holy Spirit gets on you, I pray in the name of Jesus that you will move in ways you haven't moved, that you will do things you've never done, that you'll pray like you've never prayed, that you'll witness like you've never witnessed, that you'll worship like you've never worshiped, that you'll come on the altar to the altar and get on your face before God and cry out to a holy and righteous God. What I need this church to do, you need to let your traditions go. Come on. Don't get mad at me for that. I grew up in a traditional church and I thank God for it. I learned so much about the Word of God and the Bible. But I want you to know that you and I have to open up ourselves and be free to be who God's called us to be. One of the things that I share with Lisa today, you think about this. Let's say we're having an altar call. And God puts, and I'll just use Miles. God puts on Miles' heart to go to the altar. And Miles would say, and he would never say this, but he would say, well, I'm not going because people are going to wonder what's wrong with me. What's going on?
1: Yes.
0: Did you know by him sitting there not going, there's somebody else that probably needed to go, but they needed somebody else to go first? Do you realize the impact that you can have by being who God's created you to be? And sometimes we sit in church and we just go, well, I'm not worthy because I've done this, I've done that. Let me just go ahead and call it like it is. We're all sinners saved by grace. Your story may be a little different than mine. Yours may be worse or better than mine. But we're all sinners. And there's no perfection here, because if it was, we wouldn't be here.
2: Amen.
0: And one of the problems we have in churches now is that people think they've got to measure up to a certain standard. No matter where you were last night, no matter what you did last night, I want you in God's house on Sunday, because I don't believe that you can be transformed and changed until you get in the presence of the Holy Ghost. Yeah. So no matter what your choice of lifestyle is on a Saturday night, you come to God's house on Sunday where you're going to be loved, you're going to hear the Word preached, and you're going to be challenged. And I pray that the Holy Spirit will convict and transform and change you and set you free from those things that keep holding you back, so that you can be who God has called you to be. Hallelujah. I never, ever, ever compare churches, because all churches are different. People worship. I consider this church to be quiet.
1: Yes.
0: See, you could have made me a liar right here by going, hallelujah, Pastor, hallelujah. You could have started shouting a little bit. You know, people think that when you act all crazy that there's something wrong with you. Well, I think there's something wrong with you if you don't. Look at what God has done in your life. Look how He has brought you through. Look how He's delivered you. Look how He has healed you. Look how He has set you free. Look how He has forgiven you. Look how He has answered prayer. Look how He has given your life purpose and meaning. Look at how He delivered you from alcohol and drugs. Don't make me get up here and get happy. Let me tell you something. I'm a guy who knows what it's like to be free from alcohol. And I've been free almost 40 years. I wouldn't go back to that life for nothing in the world. But if I don't give Him praise for nothing else, I'll thank Him that I'm not an addict anymore. I'll thank Him that I don't go to alcohol and I got a problem anymore. I thank Him that I don't drown my sorrows in that anymore. What I do is I call on the Lord and He will answer. He hears me and answers by prayer. He delivers. He heals. He sets free. He moves. He does what only He can do. How can you help but praise Him up in this church for what He's done for you?
2: Amen.
0: Hallelujah. How can you help but praise Him and worship Him? But I'm going to tell you something. I really enjoy going to that church the other week, because it puts me around a bunch of people I don't know and don't know me. Seriously.
1: Right.
0: And of course, I act the same there as I act here. It's not going to be any different. But there was something in the atmosphere in that church that people, like the service started, it weren't like they were coming to a funeral procession.
1: Amen.
0: It wasn't like they lost their best friend. Come on, I'm just going to preach at you. I love y'all.
2: Amen.
0: I'm preaching.
2: That's right.
0: And it wasn't one of those things that, well, I guess I'll deal with church again today. Oh my gosh, I hope I don't have to do this very often. I hope he's out by 12, because all the chicken will be gone off the buffet. I'm serious, right? We should come into the house of the Lord, whether it's here or anywhere else, with joy in our heart, expectation of who God is, expectation of what God's going to do. I don't want want to sit there and go, well, when our church growing up, when we sang our hymns and our responsive reading, praise God, we did that, and I thank God for that tradition that I've got. But I come in here, I'm wide open. I'm ready for God to move. I'm ready for somebody's life to be changed. I'm ready, let's say, for somebody to be healed and delivered. I'm praying for somebody to get saved. I'm praying for more young people to come to this church. I'm praying for a church body that's open to the power of the Holy Ghost and don't mind shouting out to God and giving Him praise. They don't mind standing up when nobody else is standing up. They don't mind going to the altar when nobody else comes. Somebody who will worship God and not go, well, I don't like that song, but just worship Him because He's God and because He's good and He's worthy to be worshiped, praised, and adored. This is for somebody in this house this morning. Hallelujah. You know what? I believe that there are moments in our lives when we realize something needs to change. I believe that sometimes the same old job don't feel the same anymore. Sometimes some of the things in our church services just feels like a routine. I don't want a ritual, and I don't want routine. I don't want everybody to be able to tell what time it is just by where we are in the service. I want it to be a powerful, genuine, outpouring moving of the Holy Spirit. I pray for fresh wind and fresh fire like they had at the Pentecost. We need it again, church. I don't want you or don't expect you to be like me, act like me, think like me, act a fool like, I don't expect none of those stuff. I want you to have a genuine encounter with a living God that will transform and change your life. Oh, we're going to be alike because we're both brothers and sisters in the Lord. But your experience and mine is going to be different. So my job is not to preach here trying to get you to have my experience. Mine is to open up your hearts and your ears and your understanding and your mind to receive what God has for you so that He can do something in you. I don't want the same old in my faith walk, in my faith journey, in my church. As long as I'm the pastor of this church, I'm still going to pray for and believe for a mighty, stirring, filling, moving, outpouring of the Holy Ghost in this place. American services we've been in this church, and I don't want to embarrass him, so I won't say who it was, but one of our grandkids some years ago, we were in a church service right here in this church, and he came down front, and so I was praying for him. Next thing you know, he was laid out on the floor, and until I looked at his tennis shoes, I didn't realize it was one of my grandkids. God's still working, and God's coming to you. Yeah, but I don't know about that, so why did I ask you what you know about? What I asked you is, are you open to allow God to work in and through your heart and life? He's done so much in us, right? He's changed so much in our hearts and lives. I just think we're missing all the great things He has for us because we are resistant. It's just like in serving Him. We don't want to do anything that's out of our comfort zone. Let somebody else do it. I'm older now. Look, if you're still breathing, you've got work to do. Don't act like because you're older, you don't supposed to do anything. God has called us all.
1: Yes.
0: And I'm not going to go all into it today because I've gone completely off where I was going, but that's all right. Praise God anyway.
2: Amen.
0: Amen. But you know, I've mentioned this before. When you look at Acts chapter 2, when they had the wind and the fire, there was a suddenly moment. And that's one of my favorite words in the scriptures, suddenly. Because that's what you and I need. We need a suddenly moment. We need a moment that God just grabs us by the seat of our pants, and that's what He's got to do. And we fall out the floor or whatever you call it, and He changes us, our thinking, our hearts. Do you know what it's like to be free of something?
2: Yes.
0: There is some joy in the house of the Lord when you know you've been set free. When you've been in bondage to something, whether it's something that happened to you in the past, that somebody wronged you or hurt you or abused you or something, and as difficult as that is, you reach that place that you are free, and no longer are you holding unforgiveness, no longer are you using that for an excuse for you to act and behave like you were acting and behaving. It changed you. And that's what I want for you. I want you to experience such a mighty move of God in your life that it's like nothing you've ever sensed or felt before. That's what I want. And I don't want that selfishly for me. I want it for you. I want it for you, guys. I'll tell you, I'm just shooting straight with you. I don't didn't feel like doing this today. But God's got a plan and a purpose. Amen?
2: Amen.
0: And you and I need to hear these things. And I believe that He wants to send a fresh wind and a fresh fire in our hearts and in our lives. God, forgive us when our faith becomes so ritual and routine, and mundane, and it's nothing different and nothing new. You know what's sad? It's sad to me that sometimes people think that they get saved and then, okay, I'm good. No, you're not.
2: Nope.
0: He's good, you're not.
1: Yes.
2: That's right.
0: A little happy choice going on over there. My voice has changed, I'm sorry. Peter Brady. But the thing is that I believe that what he wants to do is something so much greater than where we are and what we've done. And sometimes, you know, I used this illustration a long time ago where I had a box out here. And I talk about how we want to put God in a box. Based on what we've experienced or what we believe church should be or God should be or whatever. And we put God in this box. What would happen if we totally surrendered and opened up ourselves? How about some of the prayers that we've been praying that haven't been answered yet? There's a breakthrough with your name written on it. Come on. Some of the things that are going on in some of your families right now, come on, we all have that kind of stuff. And the stuff is weighing us down. The stuff is heavy on us. God is still doing a new thing, and he will do a new thing in you. He will make a way when there seems to be no way. That dry, parched land that you are living in where you are, he wants to refresh you with his presence, with his power, with his Holy Spirit, with that living water. And I just have to ask myself, are you just here to look at me? I hope not. I hope you're here because you need a word from the Lord. You need God to speak. You need revelation. You need God to move in you. You need God to stir you up. You need God to set you free. You need God to bring about transformation and change that you've been wanting and praying for, but you haven't had the guts to say, God, I got a need. Yes. You haven't had the oomph inside of you to be able to admit that you were wrong and that you're struggling and that you're an addict and that you're going through different things and you're involved in things you shouldn't be involved in. We've been talking about the fruit of the Spirit in our Bible study, and I dare say that oftentimes we're not exhibiting that fruit of the Spirit. A lot of things that we're exhibiting is contrary to the Word of God, what God would have for us. And I'm not saying this to be judgmental or critical, but I believe that when you have an encounter with a living God, Mary, he will come and change you from the inside out. Hallelujah. Because it starts on the inside, and then it reflects what's going on the outside of you. Hallelujah. Thank you, Jesus. We need a suddenly moment, church. I know I do. I'm not going to go through all these. But Jesus told the disciples in Acts 1:4, he said, to wait for the promise of the Father. You and I need to get in position.
1: Yes.
0: We need to get in position. You can't be in position if you never spend time in the Word of God. You can't be in position if you don't worship. You can't be in position if you don't pray and seek Him. You can't even be in position if you're not willing to die to self so that He can be glorified in and through you. We need to get in position individually and as a church for God to do something new.
1: Yes.
0: I remember when I was a kid, my grandpa and grandma Whittington, my grandma could not carry a tune in a bucket, but she sang louder than anybody in church. That's a true story. Could not carry a tune in a bucket, but boy, did she sing. And I remember as a little kid, we went to like a Wednesday night service with them one night. And dude, it busted loose up in that place, and I was a little kid. I ain't never seen so much carrying on in a church in my whole life. But I look at that now and I go, man, we need a little more of that.
2: Yes. Amen. Yes.
0: Because you see, we get excited about our favorite team playing football or baseball and winning games. And we'll have Super Bowl parties, even if we don't like football, just so we can have a party. But yet we come to church. We're not looking, we're not expecting nothing.
1: Right.
0: I believe you have not because you ask not. I ask the Lord to pour out His Holy Spirit on us.
1: Yes.
0: I ask the Lord to pour out His Holy Spirit on me. I reminded Him this morning that I cannot do this without You. Whether I feel 100% or not, without Him I can't do it. And neither can you. You've got to have Him. You've got to have the presence and the power of the Holy Ghost inside you. And when we talk about the Holy Ghost, people get all scared and their pants all up in a wad over it. Let me tell you what, the Holy Spirit is part of the Trinity. God the Father, God the Son, God the Holy Spirit. And when Jesus left here, He said, I'm leaving you with the Holy Spirit. And because of that, you're going to be able to do even greater things than I do because I've gone to the Father. Did you hear that? Do you think that was only for the disciples? No, that's for us now. There is this Holy Spirit that not only convicts us, come on, and boy, we need that. You know, you say something you shouldn't say, and right then the Holy Spirit goes, nope, you shouldn't have said that, you shouldn't have done that. But that same Holy Spirit is that Holy Spirit that will empower you, and the things that come out of your mouth, the things that start happening in your life, will be so far beyond you, it will be like you're surprised. I got to tell you, sometimes I go back and check out some of the messages after we have them on Sunday because I have no idea what I'm saying. Yeah, amen. But I go back and listen, and you know, I go, well, we know that wasn't you, Greg. Because you aren't that good. Come on. This is what happens when the Holy Spirit gets hold of you and things start coming out of your mouth, things start manifesting in your life that you could not do on your own. And what I really don't want is I don't want us, whatever that is for you, to miss what God has for us.
2: Amen.
0: I just don't believe that for me, and I'll speak for myself, I don't believe every day needs to be a routine. Now, I know some of you like the routine. Y'all like your little schedules. Me, I'm fine with no schedule. Cindy likes a routine, type A personality, no, we do this. Me, I can just fly by the seat of my pants. And you can do both, and it worked fine. But what I really want with the Lord is I do want to fly by the seat of my pants. Because you know what I want? I want Him to do what He wants to do, when He wants to do it, how He wants to do it. And I just want to go along for the ride. Can I do that?
1: Yes.
0: Right? And that's where we need to be.
1: Yes.
0: I think about you and the ministry you all have with the motorcycles and things like that. And when I first met them, it moved me so. And you even said to me, look, if we ever come to your church, I'm going to let you know because we don't want to and this is my words, not his. I don't want to freak everybody out. A bunch of motorcycle people show up there. I said, well, you must not know me very well because when I see that, I get pumped up.
2: Yes, yes.
0: You bring me some folks on motorcycles. Yep. Saved or not, say, bring them on in here, right? You bring me people in different colors of skin. That's what I'm talking about. That's what I want. You bring me young people and older people. You bring me somebody that's homeless. You bring me somebody that everybody in town knows are strung out on drugs and alcohol. Bring them here where they can hear the gospel message and their life can be transformed and changed and they can be set free. God, forgive us for our judgment, everybody. God, forgive us for casting stones at everybody. Let me tell you something. When the Holy Ghost gets on you, you're going to start loving people like you never loved them before.
2: Amen.
0: We were talking in our Bible study about the word hate. And after the Bible study was over, and Cindy and I were going home, we were talking about it. And I said, I really don't know anybody I hate. I don't. But see, we grew up in a household where you weren't allowed to say hate. We weren't allowed to say that word. So I grew up in a home where there was no prejudice stuff in any way, shape, or form. Kids were kids. We all played ball. It didn't matter what we looked like. And hate was not something that we said. So it feels great to not hate. But here's what happens. When God puts so much love in your heart for others, but you also grieve. Because what you want is God's very best for them. You love. You got people in your family you love so much and you want to see their lives change or not change. And it breaks your heart, right?
1: Yes.
0: But that love that you got is so strong. And I want you to know that you and I can experience the love, the grace, the mercy of God. And He will use you.
1: Yes.
0: Leave you in your little music. You know, I don't know if this is speaking to you today or not, but I'm going to tell you this right now. I believe if we, whether it's this church or any church, just come in here and just call it an hour and that's it. I don't want to say you're wasting your time, but you're not getting what you're supposed to be getting. You know, if you remember years ago, some lady invited a guy to come to church and all he told her afterwards, I can't believe the preacher wears jeans. I said, did he get anything out of the word? So if we come to church and we're looking for something that we don't like, oh, we'll find it. Whether it's music, whether it's if you're looking for something, you'll find it. But in reverse, if you are looking for the presence of God, you will find it.
2: Amen.
0: If you are looking for a stirring and moving of the Holy Spirit, you will find it. You know, God already knows if you're open or not. I just want to be wide open. Come on, I want to be wide open. Gosh, I've been in that place so many times, haven't you? That you just are kind of like going through the motions. Man, I'm going to church. Yeah, I go to Bible study. Yeah, I try to treat people right. I try not to drink and smoke no more. We try all these things, but we're missing out on the relationship.
1: Amen.
0: I remember in the lowest place, one of the lowest places in my life, many years ago, I was sitting in a truck with a friend of mine I was working with at the time, and I didn't want him to see it. I was looking out the window, and I was crying. And all of a sudden, in the middle of that, God spoke to my heart, and he says, you're loved by the one who matters most. Spoke it right into me. And this was before Cindy and I were married, and you know, things were just in turmoil in my life. But you know what was so great about it? That in my broken

0: me. God does not love me because I'm perfect. God does not love me because I always get it right. He just chose to love me so much so that he sent Jesus. And when you love someone, don't you want your very best for them? You want your very best for your children and your grandchildren. Let me tell you something. Your Heavenly Father wants the very best for you. And that's not just occupying a pew for an hour on Sunday morning so that we can say we've been to church, or so that when we die in the obituary, they tell us the name of a church. I want a living, breathing, moving, stirring of the Holy Spirit in you and in this church. And I want you to get something out of this and leave here and be transformed and changed, not because of me, but because of what God has done and is continuing to do in you. Will you be open to what God wants to do in your life?
1: Amen.
0: So Father, as we leave here today, Lord, we give you our cares and our burdens, Lord. We ask you to renew us and strengthen us in body, spirit, and mind. We ask, Heavenly Father, that you will speak in ways that only you can speak, that, Lord, you will forgive us for those times that we've just made our relationship with you more about a religion than relationship. And, Father, I would pray that you would move in us and draw us to yourself. I pray, Lord God, if there are things that you want us to do, that you'll speak by the power of the Holy Spirit in us, Lord. I pray that you'll help us with the struggles and the burdens and the cares and the weight and the things that we carry that are going on with our families. Lord God, we can't fix all those things, but we cry out to you because we know that you are God and you are still in the healing business. You're still in the miracle-working business. You're still able to restore marriages. You're still able to restore broken hearts and broken bodies. And Lord, we love you. And we thank you for what you've done. We thank you for what you're about to do, even though we don't see it. Do a new thing, fresh wind, fresh fire in us, we pray. And Father, how we love you and we thank you. Because you are God and you are good. We give you praise in the name of Jesus, we pray. All God's people said amen.
1: Amen.
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1: Good morning. Thank you for joining us here at church at Island Baptist Church. Summer is winding down, school is starting, and all those fun things. I know for some of you that is good news, for some of you that is bad news. I like summer, so whatever, but thank you for taking some time to join us in worshiping our Savior today, and spending some of that time that you would say the precious time of summer as it's winding down with us, and hopefully by the time we're done, it is well worth your while because of what we'll see and what we'll study and what we'll be encouraged by. And if you have your Bibles, go to the book of Hebrews, Hebrews chapter 4. We're going to begin in verse 14. We'll really actually read all the way through chapter 5, verse 10 in just a minute, but Hebrews chapter 4, verse 14 is where we'll start. And as you're turning there, I have, just full disclosure, I have seen kind of this opening or this idea over the years multiple times. So it's not completely original with me, but it fits really well. I don't even remember where I saw it, but I know it's been more than once. And it's this idea that not many people enjoy going to the doctor. In fact, if I were to ask you how many of you enjoy going to the doctor, not many of you would say yes readily, right? If we were to take a poll this morning, whether an internet poll for those watching online or a radio poll for those listening or those with us, in fact, most of you would probably say, hey, the doctor is not my favorite place to go. And sometimes you hear amazing things about certain doctors. But I've also heard and even witnessed some, let's say, the less than ideal bedside manner at times as well. And so each and every one of us, if we live long enough, will encounter a doctor's diagnosis that we won't love. Some of you may have already gotten one in life, and some of us maybe will. And you know, sometimes those are very simple. Maybe as simple as, hey, you need to lower your cholesterol, lower your blood pressure, lower your weight, or maybe a very, very weightier diagnosis of a sickness or an illness or something. And at those moments, you don't just want someone who can give you some advice. Really, no, you want someone who understands and truly understands both you and what you're going on, what's going on with your body, what you're going through. And maybe if you think about this, a doctor comes in and tells you, look, I have studied this condition in depth. I have spent years studying this condition. I can help you. That's comforting. That is something that we want to hear. We want to know that the doctor knows what they're doing, right? But I want you to think about this next one. Maybe another doctor walks in and tells you, hey, not only have I studied this disease, I've also successfully treated 1,000 patients with this condition. I know it. Now, all of a sudden, we feel a little bit better because it's not just theory, there's also practice there, right? There's not just theory I've studied it, it's now I've actually worked on it and I've helped people see this improvement. But let's say there's one third one. And this doctor walks in and this doctor says, hey, you know what? I understand what you're going through, because I have had this same thing myself. I have studied this disease. I've treated patients with this disease, and I myself had this disease. I understand what you're going through, both in the emotional sense, the physical sense. I get it. I've been there. I've done that. And I will help you. I will be with you through every step of this diagnosis until you're better. Because I've experienced this condition. I know what it feels like. I know what made me feel better, and I can walk you through this. Well, that doctor, that third one, has a whole different level of care, of compassion, of sympathy, because they've been there. While doctor number one, if I'm up against something bad and that's the best one there, I'll take doctor number one. I want somebody who studied and knows everything. But I would choose doctor two over doctor one. Not only do they know it, but they've also successfully treated. However, doctor three is on a whole different level. That third doctor has a whole lot different level of understanding because they've personally experienced that. And our passage today reveals that Jesus is unique because he's not just a distant and remote God, but Jesus came and experienced the same things we do, again, albeit without sinning. But he experienced those things, and because of this and everything else associated with him, he is the perfect high priest greater than all others. And if you remember last week, we'd started just for 3 weeks looking at this idea that Jesus is the perfect prophet, perfect priest, and perfect king. And last week we looked at how Jesus is a perfect prophet, and today we're going to look at briefly that Jesus is the perfect priest, the perfect high priest, and what that matters for us. So let's read Hebrews chapter 4, and we'll start in verse 14. It says, "Since then we have a high priest, a great high priest, who has passed through the heavens, Jesus, the Son of God. Let us hold fast our confession, for we do not have a high priest who is unable to sympathize with our weaknesses, but one who in every respect has been tempted as we are, yet without sin. Let us then with confidence draw near to the throne of grace, that we may receive mercy and find grace to help in the time of need. Every high priest chosen from among men is appointed to act on behalf of men in relation to God, to offer gifts and sacrifices for sins. He can deal gently with the ignorant and the wayward, since he himself is beset with weaknesses. Because of this, he is obligated to offer sacrifice for his own sins, just as he does for those of the people. And no one takes this honor for himself, but only when called by God, just as Aaron was. So also Christ did not exalt himself to be made a high priest, but was appointed by him, who said to him, 'You are my son, today I have begotten you.' And he also says in another place, 'You are a priest forever after the order of Melchizedek.' In the days of his flesh, Jesus offered up prayers and supplications with loud cries and tears to him who was able to save him from death. And he was heard because of his reverence. Although he was a son, he learned obedience through what he suffered. And being made perfect, he became the source of eternal salvation to all who obey him, being designated by God a high priest after the order of Melchizedek." All right, so let's look at this idea this morning that Jesus is a priest, the priest greater than all others. That is our sermon title this morning, Jesus, the priest greater than all others. And I want to start even just mentioning, again, we said last week that there were three primary offices of leadership in the Old Testament that God gave. They were prophets, priests, and kings, and no leader perfectly fulfilled any of those roles, let alone all three. There were some that were much better at it. Moses had elements of all three, but definitely didn't perfectly fulfill all three, and even himself didn't have all three, and totally. And so, we see that, you know, God pointed forward to this person who would perfectly fulfill these three functions, or these three offices, if you will. And so today we look at that second one, that role of priest, the role of Old Testament priest. And so the Old Testament priest had multiple roles that God gave them. Number one, they represented God's people to God and served as a mediator. In Exodus chapter 28, verse 29, we see that Moses has set up Aaron through God telling him to be the high priest, and how the priesthood would kind of walk through in succession with his family after that. But God said that Aaron would bear the names of the son of Israel in the breastpiece of judgment on his heart. And when he went to the holy place, he would bring them to regular remembrance before the Lord. So one of Aaron's roles was to regularly represent God's people. Hebrews chapter 5, verse 1 talked about that as well, how every high priest chosen from among men is appointed to act on behalf of men in relation to God, offer gifts and sacrifices. So there's this mediation role. There's this representative role they filled. And second, related to this, is what we just read in Hebrews 5:1. They were to offer sacrifices to God for to cover sin and for worship. Leviticus chapter 4, verse 20 talks about how they were to give an offering of a bull. As this priest did with the bull of the sin offering, so shall he do with the bull. The priest shall make atonement for the people, and they shall be forgiven by these sacrifices. And so we see that there's this role of offering sacrifices that would cover people's sins. And that sacrifice didn't remove the guilt of the sin. It didn't remove the sin completely. But what it did do is it covered that sin for the day or for the year or for whatever it was. And related to that is the fact that the high priest had special duties on the Day of Atonement. And if you want to read about the Day of Atonement, you can go to Leviticus 16. It kind of talks about it in depth and about how Aaron was to the high priest, or later the whoever the high priest was to do something very special on that day. And the Day of Atonement was kind of the most special and most holy day on the calendar in all of Israel. Excuse me. Just had to take a drink there, right? It was reverent, and it was the day where God would cover the sins of the nation for the next year. And so this high priest had all of these special things they did, and how they had to wear special clothes, they had to bathe in a certain way, they had to offer sacrifices for themselves and for their family, they would offer bulls, and then he would come into the one day of the year he would go into the Holy of Holies, or the holiest place in the temple or tabernacle, and he would offer a sacrifice to God and sprinkle the blood in the mercy seat of the Ark of the Covenant. And there were two goats. One was sacrificed and one was let go into the wilderness as a scapegoat, picturing the idea that sin was gone from the camp, or that it was covered and taken away for that year. And so there were some very special things that the high priest did there on that day, and symbolizing that God had removed and covered the debt of their sin. And then the priests were to teach God's law. Leviticus chapter 10, Deuteronomy 33 says that they were to teach the people all of the statutes that God had given to them by Moses. So another role they were supposed to do. Now, I say all that because that comes into play with who Jesus was and what Jesus did. So if Jesus is the priest that is greater than all others, how was he different than Old Testament priests? And that's, I'm glad you asked that, because that's our next point. And first and foremost, one of the things that we see is that Old Testament priests held that office temporarily. Jesus holds it perfectly. I don't know if you, as we read Hebrews chapter 5, verse 6, talks about how Jesus has that office forever. He has that office forever. And there is a man that's mentioned there, and that's Melchizedek. And Hebrews talks about Melchizedek in relation to the priesthood multiple times. Melchizedek appears in Genesis, I think it's 14, in relation to Abraham. And he comes on the scene there. And when Abraham has this battle and wins a great victory, he has great spoil from the victory, he comes back and he offers sacrifices. He gives a portion, a tithe, if you will, of what God has provided him through this battle to Melchizedek, this priest of Yahweh, this priest of God. And we see that Melchizedek comes on the scene and then he leaves. There is no genealogy. There is no start. There's no end. And so in a sense, he's very different than Aaron, who has a very specific start, a very specific end. And he has this, his priesthood starts, his priesthood ends. Melchizedek doesn't. Melchizedek obviously is not living in perpetuity, but that office of priesthood, he appears, he disappears, but there's no specific ending of it. And so it's a picture of how Jesus has a priesthood that never ends either. And so he has this priesthood forever, unlike the Old Testament prophets. Second thing, the Old Testament priests, they had to offer offerings again and again, but Jesus offered up his sacrifice once and for all. Later on in the book of Hebrews, the author of Hebrews is going to highlight this multiple times. Hebrews chapter 7, verse 27, talking about Jesus, he has no need like those high priests to offer sacrifices daily, first for his own sins and then for those of the people, since he did this once for all when he offered up himself. Hebrews chapter 9, 28. So Christ, having been offered once to bear the sins of many, will appear a second time, not to deal with sin, but to save those who eagerly wait for him. Hebrews 10:10 talks about how, and by that we will have been sanctified through the offering of the body of Jesus Christ once for all. So Jesus was offered up once for all on that cross. He was our sacrifice. Now, uniquely, and we'll cover this in a minute, he was also the priest. He was the priest that offered the sacrifice, and the sacrifice that was offered was himself. So very unique situation. But rather than having to offer sacrifices day after day, week after week, month after month, year after year, Jesus' sacrifice was once and done. And covers all, right? And so we see that he was different in that way. And then the third way is that the Old Testament priests mediated, but now Jesus is the mediator between God and man. 1 Timothy chapter 2, verse 5 talks about, "For there is one God and one mediator between God and men, the man Jesus Christ." You don't have to come to me. You don't have to come to any other human priest, any saint, anybody else. We go directly to God through Jesus Christ because Jesus is our mediator. Jesus is the one who gives us direct access to God. So Jesus was very different than Old Testament priests in some of those ways. Now, I want to cover real quick the idea that how Jesus's priestly ministry helps us today. And some of this is going to be where we start to make some application, and we're going to make application in a minute at the end as well. But this is kind of the idea of, all right, so if Jesus is the great priest, he's the priest that's greater than all other priests, why does that matter to me? How does that help me as I go to work on Monday, as I go to school on Tuesday, as I do these different things? How does it matter? I guess maybe you don't go to work Monday, but if you do, whatever. Maybe it's holiday, but if you don't, whatever day you go to work, right? How does this help me? How does it apply in my life through my life situations? So number one, if you look at verses 14 to 15 of Hebrews chapter 4, we see that Jesus' priestly ministry matters to us and helps us because Jesus understands our struggles and he is compassionate, right? It says we have a high priest, a great high priest. He passed through the heavens, Jesus, Son of God. For we do not have a high priest who is unable to sympathize with our weaknesses, but who in every respect has been tempted as we are, yet without sin. So he understands our struggles. He is still compassionate towards us. And he did all of this without sin, so he can save. We have this high priest who understands he was tempted like we are. He was tempted with anger, tempted with lust, tempted with rage, tempted with, I don't know if they had road rage back then, if somebody's donkey wasn't going fast enough, but whatever it was, he was tempted in the same ways. He had those same things, and yet he didn't sin. But he understands the hardness of it, the harshness of it. He understands the emotions we feel. He understands hurt. He understands rejection. He understands loss, right? We see when Lazarus dies, whether it's due to the fact that his friend is dead or due to the people's unbelief, whatever it is, Jesus cries. He has that human emotion of crying. Why? Because he was human. He understands rejection at his lowest moment, right before he's crucified. Everybody forsakes him. You know, his people forsook him as a country. His hometown rejected him. His country, the very creation that he made, rejected him and hung him on a cross, right? He gets rejection. He understands it. He feels it. So he is compassionate towards us. He is gracious towards us because he's gone through those things yet without sin. Look at verse 16. It tells us the next one. Do you see it there in 16? It says that he has mercy and grace to us in our time of need. See, Jesus is gracious and merciful to us in our times of need. When we are weak, when we are struggling, even in those times where we have sinned, with confidence, draw near to the throne of grace. If it's sin, repent, turn to him, right? He is gracious and he is merciful. There is no sin that he will not forgive you from, but it does mean that repentance has to happen, right? There, you can't just, "I'm sorry," and keep on doing the same thing. That's not sorrow. That's not repentance. And so, he does say, hey, look, but he is gracious. He's merciful to help us in our times of need. Not only that, what does he do? He says he intercedes for his followers before God the Father. He intercedes for us. He is working on our behalf, right? He is appointed to act on our behalf in relation to God. He is an interceder. You see in verses 2 and 3 that he is superior to every human priest. He is superior. Why is he superior? Because they had to offer sacrifices for their own sin. Jesus didn't. He never sinned. They were obligated. He wasn't obligated. He offered his own sacrifice, which was himself, his most prized and priceless possession for us. We see that Jesus was appointed by God and not by political or friendship reasons, unlike in Jesus's day. It was set up at the beginning to where it was to be appointed by God, but as time went on, people started to get the high priesthood through other means. Even in Jesus's day, when Jesus is crucified, the high priest at that time is said to be Caiaphas, and it was Caiaphas, right? But there's another man that's mentioned, and his name was Annas. And Annas, while he was not the high priest currently, he was had been, and he still wielded incredible power. In some ways, he was probably the de facto high priest without being the high priest. You know how that is. He's the president emeritus. Well, he might be the president emeritus, but he's still the president, right? Nobody's going to cross him. He's going to do what he does. And in fact, Caiaphas is Annas's son-in-law. So I am sure Caiaphas was highly qualified for this office. And he actually maybe was. I was being a little sarcastic there. Definitely some nepotism going on, very likely, and a lot of other things. And so we see that all of those things were taking place, and that's how you got appointed. You had the right political connections or the right friendship connections. But Jesus wasn't appointed like that. He was appointed directly by God, just like Melchizedek was, as the picture goes. Jesus gained experiential human knowledge, which aids in his care and his concern, right? Although he was a son, he learned obedience through what he suffered. Luke chapter 2, verse 52 talks about how Jesus grew in wisdom and in stature and in favor with God and man. While he is fully God and fully man, he learned human things, and he grew in that wisdom. He grew in that stature as he grew physically. And so Jesus, as he grew, he gained that human knowledge experientially, which again aids in that care and concern. That's why he understands us. He understands our struggle. And he stands before the Father, and when Satan accuses us, he says, they're covered by my blood. They're covered by my blood. They're covered by my blood. Yes, Satan, you are right. 100%, they should die for their crimes. But guess what? I save, right? Jesus saves. And so that is the beauty of that story. And that's what he does. And then in verses 9 and 10, we see that Jesus is the actual source of salvation. He became the source of eternal salvation to all who obey him. And we see that, not talking about you can earn your salvation, but that who obey him in belief. And so we see that Jesus is that source of salvation. So his priestly ministry helps us in that he is the one that we can come to God through. He is the one that we have to come to God through. In fact, Jesus said that himself, that Jesus is the source of salvation, that Jesus is the one who offered himself up. In Hebrews chapter 9, I want you to listen to these verses. Hebrews chapter 9, verses 12 through 14. Jesus entered once for all into the holy places, not by means of blood or goats and calves, but by means of his own blood, thus securing an eternal redemption. For if the blood of goats and bulls and the sprinkling of defiled persons with the ashes of a heifer sanctify for the purification of the flesh, how much more will the blood of Christ, who through the eternal Spirit offered himself without blemish to God, purify our conscience from dead works to serve the living God? It says, look, Jesus is the source of salvation. He did for us what no bull, no goat, no sheep ever could do. Their blood covered for a time. Jesus covers once and for all by his blood. And so we see that again, Jesus being this high priest, he is the source of salvation. He was the priest that offered the sacrifice, but he offered the sacrifice of himself. And he said, I will take the punishment that they deserve. I will be the one who goes to the cross, and I will be the one who pays the penalty of death so that they might live. Jesus is greater than any other high priest that could ever do that. Excuse me. All right. So as we think about some application questions, I want you to think about a couple things. Number one, first and foremost, are you trusting in Christ's once for all sacrifice for sins, or are you trying to earn it yourself? Are you trusting in the fact that you cannot come to God on your own? Jesus says that we can't. Jesus said, I am the way, the truth, the life. No one comes to the Father except through me. Jesus is the only way we can come to God. You can never do enough good. You can never give enough, never serve enough, never be kind enough for it to matter eternally. Jesus is the one that we have to come through. Put our faith and trust in him and his sacrifice, him and his death on the cross, through his resurrection alone. And are you trusting in that, or are you trusting in something else? Second thing, and sort of related, are you holding fast to your confession of faith, even in difficult times, because Jesus is the great, loving, and understanding high priest? Or are you quick in those hard times to just throw your hands up and walk away from it? Hold fast that confession of faith. Don't quit, because Jesus is worth it. Third thing, when you are tempted, and you will be tempted, I will be tempted. Satan's really good at tempting us, right? He hates us. But when you are tempted, do you draw near to God's throne of grace because of Jesus, or do you tend to draw near to that sin? When temptation comes, is the pattern that we run to Jesus or we run to the sin? And yes, maybe we confess it and we repent and we know it, and that's great, and I'm glad that happens, because we will sin. But what is our pattern? What are we more likely to do? Do we run to God and say, God, this temptation is coming, God, help me with this temptation? Or do we run to that sin? And then I want you to think about something very practically with how Jesus being the high priest matters to us. God has equipped us to come alongside others and minister in their lives through ours, just like Jesus did, right? Jesus understands because he went through those things. How has God equipped you to come alongside others and minister in life? Some of the things that you go through and have gone through, you have those stories and that experience, because like our illustration at the beginning, that makes you, for the illustration's sake, doctor number three. You don't just say, well, I know what it says. Well, I've seen how this works. You're like, look, I've experienced that hurt. I've experienced that pain. I've experienced that sorrow. I've experienced that shame. I've experienced that loss. And I can put my arm around you in love and not be a jerk about it, but I can walk through you or walk through this with you. That is incredibly powerful when you have somebody that can say, you know what? I see you going through this and I am here to help you. I will be with you every step of the way because I've experienced this. And when that happens, that is a way that we can look and say, God, I don't understand why everything that was helpful happened in the past, but I can see how you're using it and allowing me to be part of ministering to somebody else. I had somebody who a little while ago, a couple that talked to me about how many years ago now, they had a miscarriage and they basically told nobody. The hurt, the pain, the sorrow from it was so intense. They just kind of kept it to themselves and they worked through it themselves. And God was gracious and gave them multiple children later on down the road. But that loss and that hurt was always there. And as they were telling me this story, they were talking about how, you know, sometime recently in that story's past, there was another couple that had gone through this miscarriage. And they were able to come alongside them, put their arms around them and say, nobody else knows this, but we get it because we've been there. And they were like able to look at this in a different way now and say, you know what, God allowed us to minister to them because of the hurt that we had suffered. And we're not going to hide that anymore. And not that it was wrong to hide it, but it's just like, hey, you know what? I can see how God used these circumstances in our lives to help others. That is what we're talking about. That is how Jesus being the great high priest matters in our life, because it allows us to use the things that God has in our lives to minister to others. So how are you doing that? Part of that is you think about Jesus being compassionate and gracious. Are you compassionate and gracious towards others like Jesus is with you without falling into sin yourself? How are we compassionate? How are we gracious to others? Are we being compassionate and are we being gracious? You see, my friends, the fact that Jesus is a great high priest matters immensely as we go through our daily life. When you mess up, when you fall, when you sin, he is there. He is right there with you. He will forgive your sin, right? That confession, that repentance is offered. It's there. Do it. But Jesus understands, and he's been there. So he understands where you're at. And it allows us to do the same for others. It is one of those ways, as we talk about every week, to tangibly be the hands and feet of Jesus. So when you think about Jesus, Jesus is that perfect high priest who not only offered sacrifice for sin, but offered himself the perfect sacrifice for sin. And yet for his followers, he isn't mad, unloving, aloof, uncaring. No, he is merciful and he is gracious. He is like the doctor who not only knows the situation, but he's actually experienced. Do you see the love that he has in the relationship that he wants with us? My friends, I pray that as you go this week, you go in that knowledge. God bless.
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0: Come on, you can do better than that. Do you believe that this morning? Come on, come on, come on. Can we start that song? See, when I was sitting here and we started off that song, musicians, I love you and I think y'all do a fabulous job. But all I could hear in my mind was just us singing that. And so can we do that for a moment with no instruments, no nothing? Can we just go right into that song, right from the very beginning? Come on.
1: All my life you have been faithful.
0: Come on, church.
1: All my life you have been so, so good.
0: Come on, can you lift a hand toward heaven?
1: With

0: more time.
1: I will sing of the goodness of God.
0: Come on, will you lift up the name of Jesus with me? Amen. Amen. Amen. Amen. Oh, man, it's good to be in the house of the Lord. Come on. Amen. Awesome. Awesome. Do me a favor, slap a high five to your neighbor. Say, we're going to build something. We're going to build something. Then you can be seated. Man, it's good to be in God's house. Aren't you happy for AC? Yes. Yes. Before church, you know, I like to hang out outside sometimes, and, you know, kind of greet some of you as you're coming through. And I was doing that this morning, and it was like right in the hot spot of the sun. And I went, I got to stop. It's getting hot. So I came in here, and it's like, man, it's good to be in God's house. Aren't you glad that somebody, God called a group of people to build the church? Come on. Amen. You know, it's kind of interesting to me because I didn't have this quite in mind as to what I'm preaching about today or what God's going to speak to us about this morning. But yesterday, it hit me. Today is life group sign-up day. And we love life groups. We are a church building on life groups, by the way. And I think this year's our largest offering of life groups. And thank you to our life group leaders for answering that call. And, you know, I love life groups. I think it's a great opportunity that you and I get to have to build relationship with one another. How many of you know we were built for relationship? Come on. Come on. Okay, like if you're not clapping, that means you just want to be like, you know, solo. All right. We were built for relationship. Let's go. Amen, amen, amen. And do me a favor, if you got a seat next to you, squeeze in, because we still got more people. We also have a balcony. Here we go. And more importantly, listen to me, more importantly, not only were we created to have relationship with one another, but how many of you know we were created to have a strong relationship with God? Amen. I think you can do a little bit better than that one, right? But we were built to have a strong relationship with God. And I think one thing that's very much relatable for every single one of us is that we're doing our very best to build. You in your life right now, you are doing your very best to build something. That no matter where you might be right now, no matter what you might be doing, no matter what season of life you are at. And I think it's interesting because the fall time offers a massive transition in season of life. I mean, think about it for a moment. Wasn't it beautiful to see all of our students here this morning come up here on the stage? Amen. And where we get the opportunity to pray over them and to give them something that could be a witness in their school. And you know what I find is that when we as a body of Christ come together and we begin to speak, watch this, protection, and we speak life over our students, can I just tell you, you're not doing it. This isn't a moment of routine. This is a divine appointment that you and I, we are praying over the not just the next generation, but the generation that is serving Jesus Christ right now. And they are great ambassadors of Christ into their schools. And I think that is huge. But all of us in this season, in the fall, you know, you got a lot of students going out to college students right now. You know, my social media feed has been blowing up with first day in the dorm. You know what I'm talking about? Like, you know, it's like when they went to kindergarten, you dressed them in the best. And then you put a little chalkboard sign right there while they're holding it on the stairs. And now parents are doing it when they go to the dorm. All right. Can I help you out? Eventually, you got to cut the cord. Easier said than done, right? I get it. But here's what we're all doing. We're all building something. Some of you right now, you're building your career. Some of you right now, you're building on friendships. Some of you, I hope, for all of our married couples, you continue to build in that marriage. Many of us in this season of life, how many of you know, if you had a summer to-do list and you failed it, it rolls over to your fall to-do list. And you better accomplish it. Especially if you have a spouse staring at you. You know, I don't know what you might be working on, but we are all working our hardest right now to build. Every breath, every thought. Many of our conversations are revolving around that, building of our faith and our family, building of a future and a hope that we know that God has called for every one of us and has promised. We're all building something in our lives. And so my question this morning would revolve around this. If then we are built to build, why don't we lean into the person who put that within our hearts, who is God himself? That our God, listen to me this morning, our God is a builder, and he's really, really, really good at that. Like, he's been doing DIY projects way before HGTV ever came to be. Before they were ever cool. Before Pastor Kevin ever tried to install a mailbox. Like, from the very garden to the people of Israel. And we fast forward to the church, the early church, all the way to the church of today. God is the greatest builder. And in fact, Jesus said it this way, I will build my church. And can I tell you this? It's still here. While the gates of hell have tried to come against it, can I tell you this morning, it's still here. Even though the enemy has come against in every way that it can possibly do it, even though the enemy has tried to silence the church, can I tell you, I believe today the church is louder than it's ever been. I believe the people of God are more dedicated today. You see, the enemy wanted to silence the Creator, but the Creator continues to move in his church and using you and I. And so what do we need to do? We need to lean in. Like, if he's good at this, if he's good at building, you need to lean in to his building. You need to lean into how he does it. What does his word say? What instruction do we get? Like, for instance, today, you know, I picked on my wife a lot last week. You guys remember that? Forget it, please. Right? But if you're looking to build something, I'm going to tell you who you don't call. Me. Right? I don't build. Who would I call? Probably Kyle Derrickson. Why? He can build. Probably Jason Lamberson. He can build. And I know I've missed someone else, and they're going to leave the church now. All right? Please don't. All right? If I am built to build, doesn't it make sense to go to the one who is the greatest builder of all? That if we are built to do this, we need to lean in to him and enjoy, listen to me, listen, watch this, and enjoy what it is that he builds. You know, the church is enjoyable. Did you know that? I mean, you keep coming back to it, right? The church is enjoyable. This church keeps growing. Come on, somebody. That's amazing. Right? And we enjoy what it is that he builds. And if God is building the church, we need to enjoy the church. We need to be glad when the scripture says, glad when they said unto me, what? Let us go into the house of the Lord. So what do we need to do? We need to lean in to how he is building. You know, 2 Chronicles chapter 7, we're going to go there in just a moment. But the first thing you're seeing in this moment is very much significant. See, there's a man by the name of Solomon who was in charge of building the temple. The temple within the Old Testament just giving you some context here, was the place where God's presence was. God made it very much clear that this is where he would be. That the temple would be the main hub of worship. That this would be an incredible place. And that this is the place where you could find me. And so Solomon puts all of this together. And then God shows up and he appears to Solomon and he speaks to him. And he says, hey, listen. This place wasn't just built by human hands. Like what you are marveling at, make sure you understand it wasn't done through your will. That this is very much something different. This is a very unique place. And so God makes it abundantly clear what the distinguishing factors are about this temple. Again, the temple is a place where God's presence would be. It's a place where you go for worship. It was a place designated. And so let's take a look here in 2 Chronicles chapter 7, verse 16. It says, I have chosen and consecrated this temple so that my name may be there forever. Well, I want to stop for a moment because do you remember, I think it was like 2 weeks ago in our summer series that we were, it would have been two Sundays ago in our summer series that we're looking at. And by the way, this is we're landing this plane today. We're going into something brand new next week. But we looked at and where Jesus went into the temple. And what did he do? Man, he went nuts in the place, right? He didn't come in. He wasn't like quiet and still about it. He saw what was happening. It wasn't right. It wasn't fulfilling purpose. And so he goes in and he starts flipping some tables. And it was great how we were able to relate that to our lives. Because how many of you know we are created as a temple of the Holy Spirit, which, by the way, we will look at in just a moment. And there are moments where we need to allow Jesus to come in. Come on. And do some havoc. Flip some tables in our lives. Some things that were never meant to be there that we are using to try to fulfill purpose when he says, I have a purpose and I have a plan and I have a will for your life. And so it says, I have chosen and consecrated this temple so that my name may be there forever. And here we go. My eyes and my heart will always be there. There's three statements that are within this passage that are extremely crucial to for you and I. It is my name, my eyes, and my heart. And listen, these things that we just mentioned, they're not just words. These are building principles. Building principles not only simply for the temple, but they are building principles for you and I. The raw materials that God gives to build something incredible and to distinguish the fact that when God builds something, it's built different. When God is involved, when his hand is, aren't you glad when you realize that your hand is the one doing things and you go, God, remove my hand from this and insert your hand. There's nothing like living out the purpose, the plan, the will of God. When we're doing that, we're saying, Lord, I'm no longer going to take control of this moment. In fact, Jesus, come in my boat. Come in my boat because it is you that while the waves and the winds come crashing down, it is you that would go, hush, be quiet, peace. Peace. Isn't it remarkable? Like anybody have, you got children. Anybody in here have children? Right? I know there's a lot of you because they were all right up here. All right? You got kids. Do you remember when they were babies? I mean, we hear some now. Do you remember when they were babies? And they would start crying. Come on. And some of you, oh, it's so sweet, they're crying. You know? No, you're stressed out. Stressed out to the max. I remember, and he's not here, he had to go to work. He was up here standing. He was the awkward teenager that was like, Dad, I don't want to stand up there. You know what I'm talking about? You know? Yeah. Austin was making fun of him. It's bad. And I remember when he was born. They don't come out quiet, y'all. Screaming. And I thought the screaming would never end. I'm good with teenagers. I struggle with little ones. Like y'all bring, we do the baby dedications and I'm like, yeah. I love them, but I'm afraid. I'm scared of them, you know? But isn't it amazing all of a sudden, as a parent, what are you trying to do? We gotta bring quiet. Shh. Feed them, give them what they need so that they're quiet. Can I tell you who you need? You need Jesus. Not just as a parent, but you need Jesus all the time. And you know what I've always found out is that when my mind is focused on him and I allow him to be as strong in my life as he wants to be as strong in my life, there's this overwhelming peace that goes beyond understanding that all of a sudden sweeps over the storms of our lives, the questions and the choices and the decisions that we make. All of a sudden we get direction. All of a sudden there could be bad news. There could be depression. There could be all of these different emotions and mental states that can come over us, but all of a sudden his joy becomes our strength. Come on, somebody, isn't that amazing? Here's what I've learned. When God's name is there, his presence is with us. And when God begins to build, it isn't just a normal facility. When God is building, it's not a normal place. When God is the one building in this temple, it's not a normal other type of temple. When God builds something, it's different. And I want you to look around for a moment. Look for a moment. Look all around you. You see difference. Look at the person beside you. You're different. You're different. You're different in age. Come on. Right? Some of you got hair. Some of you don't. Come on. Right? Watch it now. I hear you. Some of you are skinny and some of you are blessed. That was good. Come on. That wasn't even in my notes. It just came out. We are all built different. But are we building different? That's the question. Are we building different with our kids, with our family, with our relationships? I mean, the way we talk, the way we interact. How about this? Within our friend groups, our tone towards the world, our attitude, our perspective. Are we building something different? Because if you recall, the Bible tells us that we were called to be holy because he is holy. And that word holy, don't overcomplicate it. It's simple. It means be different. That when the world sees you, do they see the world? Do they see culture? Do they see society? Or do they see different? We now know that you are the temple of the Holy Spirit. So these distinguishing factors are no longer about a facility, but they are a place wherever you and I gather in a room. 1 Corinthians chapter 6, verse 19 says this: do you not know that your bodies are temples of the Holy Spirit who is in you, whom you have received from God? You are not your own. You know what that means to me? It means he's taking ownership. It means his name is on you. It means, yes, even in your mishaps, mistakes, failures, he still yet claims you. Even in your season of rejection of him, yet he still loved you, for God so loved the world. Oh, you can do better than that on that one. Come on. Even when you rejected him, he yet still wanted to be with you. Why? Because he's your father. We belong to him. It goes on to say, you were bought at a price. Why? Why were you bought? Because his eyes are on you. Do you know what God sees? God sees value and God sees significance through and in your life. You see, some of us, when we look into the mirror, when we think about our lives, here's what we look at. We see blemish. we see pain, and we see mistakes. But that is not what God sees. He sees potential. He sees what you can be, what you could be, what He's designed you for. God sees in our lives, even though we may not see in ourselves. What is God seeing in you that you aren't? See, you were bought at a price. And because you were bought at a price means you have extremely high value. So much so that He put His name on it. And you guys remember, you're like, okay, we're on this kid thing today because we brought kids up, right? And if you look in their book bag, right? And they got a lunchbox, lunch pail, whatever you want to call them, right? Or a thermos, because we don't have water fountains anymore. Aren't you glad schools got away from water fountains? Praise God, right? Do you remember back in the day? Come on, come out of recess. You're sweating, dripping all over the place. Everybody's sharing the same water fountain. Drips falling in, saliva, mucus. I don't know why. It just come to my mind. And so we've got these thermoses. We got these thermoses, right? And we fill them up with water, or like my kids do, they'll put sweet tea in them. Come on, somebody. You know what I'm saying? And so, but you know what's on them? Their name. Why? Because there's value in that. We don't want no one else. This belongs to whoever. That's who this belongs to. This book bag belongs to whoever. That's who it belongs to. Do you know what's interesting? You are stamped with God's name. And He sees value, and He sees significance in your life. And so here's what it says. It goes on to say, therefore, because of this, honor God with your body. Honor God with your bodies. Why? Because He's given you His heart. He's made His love so clear. He's demonstrated His love for you. Where? On the cross at Calvary. He will never take that love back. His heart is for you, and His affections are for you. Let me say it this way. We receive His love, and then we also give it back to Him. And these ideas, these principles, these three things, His name, His eyes, and His heart, that this idea of our identity or ownership or value, love, the affection that He has for us, this is now available as believers for every single one of us. That this isn't something that you just hear in a sermon and we allow it to become a routine message. No, this is a reality that is given to you and I. His compassion, His love. We get these values of His name and His eyes and His heart. Why? So that you and I can build upon it. Build it within our community. Build within every relationship within the church. Build outside of the walls of the church. You see, it's easy for us to build something with our hearts and mind, and yet not the heart of God, where our affections are, what's most important to us. Watch this. What we want, when we want it, and how we want it. Dude, there's a common theme here. It's called we. And it's not Him. And what we end up doing is we are trying to fill a void. We're trying to fill this void with something other than what God wants to fill it with. We're trying to build our lives in our own thoughts, our own ways. You know, we've all done the prayer, Lord, have your way in my life. But please include this and this and this. And this. Sure, maybe those might not be the exact words, but for many of us, that becomes our intention. What if our prayer went, Lord, have your way in my life, period? What does that show him? That I trust you. I trust you in my in leading my life. I trust you. You have already walked the steps out. You have already ordered the steps before me. And so, Father, I'm trusting you. You know, 1 Corinthians chapter 3 says it this way, starting at verse 9. For we are co-workers in God's service. Do you know what that means? You and I, we have an opportunity to join in with what God is doing. We like to be a part of a winning team. That's why we're having Jersey Sunday next week, right? You come out, wear your favorite jersey. Pastor Dallas is talking about college football, NFL. I'm going MLB. Let's go O's. Right. We want to be a part of a winning team. Can I tell you, there's nothing like being part of God's team. It goes on to say, you are God's field, God's building. Verse 10, by the grace God has given me. Now, Paul is speaking here about his ministry. He's talking about what he's focused on. He says this, I laid a foundation as a wise builder. And then watch this. When you and I build God's way and someone else is building on it. Who's that someone else? That's you and I. We're building on this. When we build, God is building. What is it? It's the heart. It's the eyes of God. It's the names of God. That what God builds, can I help you out? It lasts for generations. The scripture goes on to say, but each one should build with care. So here's what the Bible is encouraging you and I to do. It's encouraging us to build, but it's also encouraging us to build with care. And that word care in the original language was an emphasis on doing it with, and this is going to sound very elementary, but with a ton of intentionality. That means I'm putting everything forward into what God wants me to do. And here's what we do. Well, that's a lot. Like, that's a lot to, would you not want every thought, action, word, decision be in alignment with God? Why would we want anything else? When after all, he is the ultimate builder. Everything he builds flourishes. Why would we not want his name and his eyes and his heart in the things that we are building? So here's what I want to do with you this morning, really, really fast. We're going to take this concept that we see in 2 Chronicles chapter 7, and we're going to build it out. And we're going to see structure that you and I need. So point number one is, and I love note takers, number one, build in his name. There is something about the name of Jesus. The name of Jesus is not just a name we say, and it's not just the name that we say at the end of a prayer. The name carries power, the name carries authority, and the name carries victory. In Acts chapter 4, verse 12, it says, salvation is found in no one else. Are you ready for this? For there is no other name under heaven given to mankind by which we must be saved. Did you catch that? There is what? There is no other name. It's not your name. It's not my name. It's not the name of some political leader. It's not the name of some celebrity. It's not even the name of a church or a denomination. It's the one name, and it's the name of Jesus Christ. And let me tell you, that's why there's power in his name. In the name of Jesus, there is salvation. In the name of Jesus, there is forgiveness. In the name of Jesus, there is healing. In the name of Jesus, come on somebody, there is freedom. In the name of Jesus, you can have restoration and you can have peace and you can have victory. There, in the name of Jesus, is his power. In fact, Jesus himself said it this way in John chapter 14, verse 13. He says, and I will do whatever you ask in my name so that the Father may be glorified in the Son. Have you ever thought, like, why do we pray in the name of Jesus? A lot of prayers go in that direction. Well, it's simply this: we are connecting ourselves to the heart of God. We are connecting ourselves to what it is that God wants for us. It's not that we're trying to control or to manipulate or to get God to do things our way. Yes, we might be saying, this is my desire. And yes, we might be saying, this is what I'm praying for, and this is what I'm believing for. But ultimately, what you're saying is, Jesus, I'm coming to you under your authority, believing in your power, and asking you for your will to be accomplished. That's why the name of Jesus, everything changes. That when you don't have the power, can I tell you this morning, his name does. That when you don't have the answer, his name does. When you don't know what to do, let me help you out. Call on the name of Jesus Christ. You know, I will personally never forget the moment. I will never forget the moment in my life. And it wasn't the moment of salvation. I truly remember that, but there's another moment in my life where I was coming through a dark season. Can I help somebody out? If you're going through a season right now, you're coming through it in Jesus' name. And I'm believing in that with you right now. And you know what we often do? Well, you know, if I don't have this beautifully articulated prayer, if I don't have all the correct elements of what a prayer should look like, then God's simply not going to hear my prayer. He's not going to know my heart, and he's not going to come in and fix my situation. Let me tell you, one of the greatest prayers I have ever prayed in my life came out of a dark situation where I thought God had already forgotten about me, even though I knew way better than that, where I wasn't hearing from his Holy Spirit. Obviously, you are, and I was. And I'll never forget the moment in the shame and the despair and the difficult season. Lost everything around me in my life. All of a sudden, I found myself in a church where, by the way, I did not want to be that day. Anybody ever been to church and you didn't want to? Don't raise your hand. And I did not want to be there. In fact, I missed the entire service. I rolled up at the end of the service. And I thought, you can't hear from God. You didn't hear God's voice telling you to go to that church. You're dumb. You're stupid. You might as well just walk right on out. No. A greeter found me in the lobby and said, go on in there. Go on in there. Yeah, people are leaving, but just go on in there. And I remember going in there, sitting in the very back corner, because back corner sitters are the best. Come on, somebody. I see you. All right. I got you, back corners. You know? And I was just like, I'm going to go through the routine. Come on, like we do sometimes when we come to church. I'm just going to go through the routine. Everything's going to be just fine. I'm going to walk out of here. I'm going to fulfill what I think I heard from God, but obviously I didn't hear from God because I'm not hearing a message from God. All I'm seeing is some people being ministered to in the altar. And all of a sudden, the pastor there at that church saw me, and he knew who I was. And it was a very, very large church. And all I remember his finger, come here, come here. And I walked forward, and I was like, oh, man. I wasn't, you know, back in that day, you, like, wore suits to church. You know, I'm talking about ties to church. I mean, you were like, bam, right? And I was not that. And I walked up, and I know I smelled. I know I looked rough. I know a lot of things. And I'll never forget, I walked to the front, and he says, sit right there. I mean, he wasn't very polite about it. He said, sit right there. And I sat down, and he went off, and he continued to minister to his church as he should have. And I sat there, and I waited, and I waited. I was scared. I didn't know. No. There was a fear all over me in the moment. I didn't know what was going to happen. I've been raised in church, right? I'm a PK. I was a youth pastor. I was one of them ones going, come here. He said, you sit there. And I did. I sat. Everybody else is standing there. They're worshiping, and some people are already leaving for the day and all these different things. And finally, he comes over to me. He says, stand up. Okay. You're the man. This is your house. I stood up. And I promise you, the moment I stood up, it was like just waves of filth, waves of guilt, waves of hurt, church hurt, waves of sin just began to fall off. And let me help you out. Why am I saying that? I can only get one name out. See, some of you think if you don't articulate that prayer just right, he's not going to hear you. The only thing I could get out was the name of Jesus. And repeatedly, Jesus, Jesus, Jesus, Jesus. There's no other name but the name of Jesus. Sin flees at the very name of what? Jesus. Healing happens at the name of Jesus. Comfort, come on. All the name of Jesus. Some of you this morning, that needs to be your prayer. Some of you in this house this morning, that's all your prayer life needs to consist of right in this moment, is the name of Jesus. Some of you are sitting here right now. You're in this room. You're watching online right now. And you know what you're feeling? You're feeling your past. You're feeling the poor choice. Some of you in this room, you're feeling fear over your future. I know who holds the future. And his name is Jesus. There's power in the name. Real quick, number two, build with his eyes. To see things the way that he does. Let's make that exchange this morning. Matthew chapter 9. Verse 36, I want to read this story to you. It says, when he, meaning Jesus, saw the crowds. And I want you to understand something here. Try to internalize this for a moment. He didn't talk to anyone yet. There was no confessional. There was no one-on-ones. He didn't know of the needs that were happening in this moment or that were right in front of him. It says, when he saw the crowds, he had compassion on them because they were harassed and helpless like sheep without a shepherd. You know what Jesus didn't see? He didn't see a crowd. Jesus saw people. He saw their hurt. He saw their heaviness. He saw their pain, their confusion. He saw their brokenness. He saw what was happening, watch this, and I love this, beneath the surface. Everyone else saw a crowd. Jesus saw the person, just like he sees you right now. We're good at the surface. Many of us, we will callous ourselves so nothing gets past the surface. We will harden. We will allow our hearts to become hardened. We will allow our minds to go numb. Simply why? So that no one cracks below the surface. Because we've been hurt. We've been mistreated. We've been shamed. We've made wrong choices and decisions. We can't allow anything to come here anymore because it will let us down. We need to see with the eyes of Jesus. Every one of us in this room, we are building with something. You're building something in your life. God's using you to build something. Some of you life group leaders, God is using you to build an incredible ministry through that life group. Some of you in here, you're volunteering in the different areas of this church. God is using you to build up the young minds and young hearts of our students, their spiritual lives of our students. We're building. Some of you in this room, you're building a family right now. You're building. What better eyes to see all of this than see through the eyes of Jesus? Listen, he says this. Then he said to his disciples, "The harvest is plentiful, but the workers are few. Ask the Lord of the harvest, therefore, to send out workers into his harvest, into his harvest field." This is powerful. Watch the order. Jesus saw with compassion before he ever sent anyone. He saw the crowd. He saw the need. He feels the moment. And for us as the church, before we go, we've got to look. We've got to see. We've got to see differently. We've got to see people for their potential. We've got to see people as they could be. We've got to see people as so much more than just a mess or a problem. Let us see people the way Jesus sees. Because when Jesus looked at the crowds, he didn't see another problem to manage. He saw a harvest to reach. And he didn't just tell the disciples to admire the harvest. He told his disciples to pray for the workers. Maybe the answer to the prayer isn't somebody else. Maybe the answer to the prayer is you. Maybe God is speaking to you, saying, "Stop waiting for someone else to do it. I want to use you." The harvest is plentiful. The need is great. And people are hurting. And Jesus is still saying, "Who will go?" So let's build with Jesus' eyes. Let's see what Jesus sees. Let's love what he loves. Let's reach who he reaches. And let's serve where he sends us. Third thing, last one. Build with his heart. We get to share the heart of God. 1 John chapter 4, verse 19. Are you ready? I love this. We love because he first loved us. Will you stand with me this morning? Think for a moment. Those of you in this room who are followers of Christ, think for a moment of that day, the moment you accepted Jesus. Remember the sin. Remember the sting. Remember the pit. And remember the despair. Remember the first time that you ever experienced the love of God. Can I say, that's why you're here today? That's why you sat in that seat. That's why many of you are bringing friends with you in this journey. Because freely we've been given. Freely, we received. Freely, we are to share. See, there's people all around us who are in danger. They're in need. They need God's help. There's people all around us who are hurting and are in despair, just like you once were. But as a follower of Christ, you have been given a love, the love of the Father. Someone out there needs to know that you are willing to share the heart of God because you received his love, because you have his heart. And now you and I have the great responsibility of going out into the rest of this world, because there's people out there who are lost today. They're hurting. They need to know that they are worth caring for, worth building up, that they are worth encouraging in his name, encouraging with his eyes, encouraging with his heart. Freely you have received. What have you received? His love. The love of God, that for God so loved the world that he gave his only begotten son, that whosoever would believe in him should not, what? Perish, but have everlasting life, a love that has been given to you and I today. The greatest gift that could ever be extended to humanity is Jesus. Jesus. There's no other name that can even compare to the name of Jesus. There's power in the name of Jesus. Can I tell you today, if you don't know that name, if he is not in your heart, if you have not accepted him into your life as your Lord and your Savior, can I tell you, you're missing out. All you're doing is building in your own effort. When he says, I've got a great future, a great hope, a plan, a will for your life. And the only way that we get to receive that, the only way that we get to live that out is to what? Accept the name of Jesus. Would you do me a favor? Would you bow your heads and close your eyes all across this room this morning? And if you're here today and you feel that the Holy Spirit speaking to you right now, going, this is the moment. Listen, don't ignore it. Don't ignore that voice. Today's the day where you stop building on your own effort. Today's the day where you allow God to build, where you allow his plan and his purpose to become a reality in your life. That today is the day of salvation. The Bible says that there's a day coming where every knee will bow and every tongue will confess that he is Lord. Can I help you out? Let's fast forward that right now. Will you confess that he is Lord, Lord of your life? If that's you in this room, would you just slip up your hand and say yes, yes. God bless you. God bless you. God bless you. God bless you. Thank you, Lord Jesus. God bless you. Thank you, Jesus. Thank you, Holy Spirit.

0: that was you this morning in church, would you do this with them? Would you say this prayer with me today? Lord Jesus, I come before you and I realize that I need you as my Savior. I ask you, Lord, to forgive me my sins, to cleanse me, to bring me into the place of alignment with you. Be the Lord of my life and help me from this day forward to live according to your purpose, your plan, and your will. In Jesus' name, amen. Amen. Come on, can we celebrate that moment? Can we celebrate that moment? Amen. Amen. Church, listen, there is no other name like the name of Jesus. You know, and here we are as the body of Christ. And we've been called. You've been set aside. There's a destiny, there's a purpose, there's a plan for you to live out. Sometimes it's moments like this and messages like this to realize that we've been doing this whole thing wrong. We've been doing it in our own effort. I wonder if anyone here today, like myself, is going, my effort's not good enough. I want God's effort. I want God's leading. I want him to be the strength. I want him to be the one that calls peace over the storms of life. Come on. I want him to be the one that gives direction. I want to allow his word to be foundational, not just in my life, but my family's life. Come on. I want prayer to not become a Sunday morning ritual, but an everyday opportunity. Come on. I wonder if anybody in this room is like that in this house. If that's you, raise your hand right now. Come on. Come on, all across this room. Thank you, Father. Let me pray with you. Father, we thank you. We thank you for this day that you have made. We rejoice, we're glad. I thank you for every person. I thank you for the parents that are in this room that are bringing up families. God, thank you. I thank you right now for the grandparents of this room that are layering their families over with prayer every day. Lord, I thank you for it. God, I thank you for every single person in the future and the hope that they have. I thank you for every couple, every marriage, God, that it would be one that is godly, that they are reminded that it is a covenant, not just with themselves, but Lord, also with you. God, build in these scenarios, build in these relationships. I pray for every single person individually right now, because Lord, there's a call. Lord, that you love us, and that you loved us so much, and we have received that love, that we then are to share that love with the world around us. God, may we not interrupt what you're building, but God, may we allow you to do as you please. So Father, we honor you in this house. We love you, we worship you. And as we leave this place today, let the words of our mouth and the meditation of our heart be acceptable in your sight, O Lord, our strength and our Redeemer. In Jesus' name, in Jesus' name. And the church says, amen. We love you guys. Have a great rest of your Sunday.
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to Emmanuel Church on a bright, sunshiny Sunday morning. We welcome all of you who are here in person, and also all of you who are watching on Facebook or listening on the radio or a device. We're glad that you are joining us today. Well, if you were on the cruise, then you know we had a great time together. It was a fun trip. The music was good. The fellowship was good. The weather was good. It was a fun evening. Thank you, Mary, for putting that all together for us. We appreciate it. Let's begin with a word of prayer. Heavenly Father, I thank you for your people who work so hard to make our experience of church one that is meaningful and powerful and fun. We thank you for your Holy Spirit that empowers us, and we pray that this morning you would give us ears to hear what you say and a heart to receive it. In Jesus' name, amen. Our opening hymn today says, "I am thine, O Lord." And where we still are having computer issues. I'm predicting that there will be at least one glitch before the morning's over. I don't know where it'll be, how it'll happen, but hopefully that's all going to be resolved when our new computer comes. In a couple of days. But right now, like the spam, we'll sing, "I'm Thine, O Lord."

Amen. You may be seated. Our first scripture reading this morning is a familiar passage from Matthew chapter 16. The very end of the passage is the part that is going to interest us most, although it is all important. So Matthew says that when Jesus came to the region of Caesarea Philippi, he asked his disciples, "Who do people say the Son of Man is?" They replied, "Some say John the Baptist, others say Elijah, and still others, Jeremiah, or one of the prophets." "But what about you?" Jesus asked. "Who do you say I am?" Simon Peter answered, "You are the Messiah, the Son of the living God." Jesus replied, "Blessed are you, Simon, son of Jonah, for this was not revealed to you by flesh and blood, but by my Father in heaven. And I tell you that you are Peter, and on this rock I will build my church, and the gates of Hades will not overcome it. I will give you the keys of the kingdom of heaven. Whatever you bind on earth will be bound in heaven, and whatever you loose on earth will be loosed in heaven." Jesus says to Simon Peter, he says to the other 11 disciples, and as we'll read some more in a moment, he says to us as well, that "I'm giving you the keys to the kingdom of heaven." But if you think about that, that is pretty amazing, that Jesus trusts us with that authority and to handle that responsibility, with the keys to the kingdom. Let's continue singing praise as we sing, "Jesus is all the world to me."

Scripture reading is from Revelation chapter 12. John says, I heard a loud voice in heaven say, now have come the salvation and the power and the kingdom of our God and the authority of his Messiah. For the accuser of our brothers and sisters, who accuses them before our God day and night, has been hurled down. They triumphed over him by the blood of the Lamb and the word of their testimony. They did not love their lives so much as to shrink from death. Let us now recite together this creed that spells out the foundation of our faith. I believe in God, the Father Almighty, maker of heaven and earth, and in Jesus Christ, his only Son, our Lord, who was conceived by the Holy Spirit, born of the Virgin Mary, suffered under Pontius Pilate, was crucified, dead, and buried. On the third day he rose from the dead. He ascended into heaven and sitteth at the right hand of God the Father Almighty. From thence he shall come to judge the quick and the dead. I believe in the Holy Spirit, the Holy Catholic Church, the communion of saints, the forgiveness of sins, the resurrection of the body, and the life everlasting.

0: final scripture reading is also from the book of Revelation, but this time from its first chapter. And again, it's Jesus speaking, and he says, I am the living one. I was dead, and now look, I'm alive forever and ever. And I hold the keys of death and hell. We're going to talk some more about these keys in a few minutes. Right now, I'll have some announcements to share with you. Angel's Attic will be open this Saturday with a snack bar, right? Perfect time to come shop and get a snack. There is a community worship service today at 3 o'clock p.m. The Methodist churches in our community have decided that we really need to worship together. We need to come together as Christians and share our strength and our faith. And so we're scheduling this community worship service on every time there's a fifth Sunday, every time there's five Sundays in a month. On that fifth Sunday, we're going to have a 3 p.m. service. This first service is today, and it will be at Asbury Church. And then the next one will come next quarter. So that's 3 o'clock this afternoon. We have a board meeting coming up in September. Right? That's the first Monday?
1: First Monday.
0: So that would be a week from tomorrow.
1: It'd be on the 7th, September 7th.
0: 7th, yes. So that's at 6 o'clock p.m. right here in the church hall. Anyone who would like to be a part of that process is certainly welcome to come share the discussion and help make the decisions of the church. Our Wednesday Bible study is starting up the second Wednesday of September, and that is at 12 noon and is open to anyone who would like to be a part of it. We have not decided yet what we're going to study. We're going to talk about that when we get together and make a decision as a group. We want to add a name to our prayer list, and that would be Bobby East and especially his family as they face some difficult times and some big decisions. Are there other announcements that need to be shared? Or, yes? Pardon? Yes, thank you. Gene, our friend Gene, who sings with the choir and lives here in Crisfield part-time and in Georgia other times during the year, is in the hospital right now, Tidal Health in Salisbury. So we want to pray for Gene. We want to pray for Laura. Laura fell and broke her ankle, so she's got a nice, pretty pink cast on her leg right now, and is having a hard time moving around very well.
2: An update on Gary's sister Joyce, who I represent on the prayer list. She had her open heart surgery Friday. They were able to get her in a chair yesterday, and today's goal is to get her walking. So continue prayers.
0: Yeah.
2: We'll appreciate it.
0: Yes.
3: Two announcements. Thursdays starting in September, I think we said the 10th. Is Grief Share.
0: Yes.
3: And then on Tuesday, September 15th, is the Workout with God exercise program.
0: Okay, thank you. And if you could hear, we're doing a second round with the Grief Share group, which is a grief support group with some good videos and some good discussion points in the workbook. And when we did that before, it was great. It was helpful to all the people who participated. And so that will start on Thursday.
3: 6:30.
0: What's the date?
3: The 10th.
0: The 10th.
3: 6:30.
0: And on the 15th.
3: It's called Working. She calls it Workout with God.
0: Yes.
3: The exercise group.
0: So that is
3: 9:00.
0: That's on Tuesday mornings at 9 o'clock, right in the church hall. And anybody who would like to exercise, along with some Christian music and some good fellowship. You're invited, and it's free. Any others? Yes, sir.
4: Wayne and Flora Brady.
0: Okay, let's pray. Heavenly Father, we gather here at 11 o'clock every Sunday for this worship service, and we are blessed for the week. You remind us of things that need to be shared, and you strengthen us to face the future without fear. You speak to us, and you teach us, and you take us by the hand and lead us along. We thank you, Lord, for your love and for your care and for your concern. We thank you, too, Lord, that you have entrusted us with the keys to the kingdom. We have the authority and the responsibility to open the gate and let people into your kingdom. We pray, Lord, that you would help us this morning to understand that responsibility a little bit better, and that you would renew our commitment to serving you in that way. We pray, Lord, for Bobby East and for his family, that you would give them strength and that they could see your grace even in the midst of a difficult time. We pray for Jean in the hospital right now, and it's never an easy place to be. We pray, Lord, that you would help her get rest, that you would guide your doctors to the right diagnosis and the right treatment. We pray for Laura and ask for strength for her as well, Lord, and for my dad as he's taking care of her. Thank you for being Gary's sister and for the continued recovery. And Lord, we pray for Wayne and Flora Brigham. And we pray for everyone whose name is listed in our prayer list and bulletin, asking that you would give healing where it's needed and comfort where it's needed and strength where it's needed. We pray, Lord, for all of those folks who put their lives on the line for us, first responders of all sorts, military. We pray for all the people who make the decisions, from the president all the way down to from top to bottom. And we pray for places in the world where there's violence, and pray for peace. We invite you, Lord, to make yourself known in this place this morning. We pray it all in Jesus' name, and we pray together the prayer that Jesus taught us, saying, Our Father, who art in heaven, hallowed be thy name. Thy kingdom come, thy will be done, on earth as it is in heaven. Give us this day our daily bread, and forgive us our trespasses, as we forgive those who trespass against us. Lead us not into temptation, but deliver us from evil. For thine is the kingdom, the power, and the glory forever. By the way, note the birthdays and anniversaries that are coming up. If you see any of these people, tell them congratulations. Ethel Abbott on the 2nd, also Rose Green, Helen Wilson, and Lady Pruitt all on that same day, September 2nd. And happy anniversary on the 4th to Doug and Judy Crocker. This time we invite the ushers to come up to receive God's tithes.

Lord, we give thanks for all of your many blessings, blessings that never cease. We bring this portion now back to you. We return it to your storehouse and ask that you would direct us in its use so that it strengthens your church, its missions, and its ministries. In Jesus' name.

0: Thank you, Lord.
1: I'm hoping that this is the last Sunday of the computer glitches. Now, I'm going to be pointing at Glenn to let him know when to change the slides, and he might get ahead of me or he might get behind me, but since you don't have the script and he doesn't either, nobody's going to know it except me. I think we'll make up just fine. And of course, it starts on slide number one. And I'm going to tell you about a husband and a wife that went and bought a brand new car. And the day came when they were to pick it up from the dealership. And they walked up to the counter and the lady said, "Oh my goodness, I'm so sorry. We accidentally locked the keys inside the car. The mechanic is out in the service bay working on it right now, trying to get the door open. If you go around there, he might have it done by the time you arrive." So they went up to the service department. They found this guy working feverishly, trying to get the door unlocked. And he was on the driver's side, working on the driver's door. And so they walked over, and the wife just kind of instinctively grabbed a hold of the handle on the passenger side. And lo and behold, the door opened. It wasn't locked. She said, "Excuse me, sir, this door's open." He said, "I know it is. I already got that one." I have my church keys here. Very important keys. They carry a lot of authority and a lot of responsibility. Not everybody gets a key to the church office, but I have one. I have a whole bunch of keys on my main key ring. I have a key to the house. I have a key to the church here, of course. I have a key to our old Jeep that doesn't work anymore, the key that is. I have some keys on my key ring that I have no idea what they go to. But I'm not going to throw them away because I'm afraid I might need them someday. Just in case, I keep them around. These are important keys. But we all have a set of keys that are even more important than the ones that are on this ring. I don't have them in my pocket, literally. They're not hidden under a welcome mat or a rock in the flower bed. They are what Jesus refers to as the keys to the kingdom of heaven. We read about it in Matthew. Jesus said, "I'm going to give you the keys to the kingdom of heaven. Whatever you bind on earth will be bound in heaven. Whatever you loose on earth will be loosed in heaven." Now, don't let the binding and loosing language get you stuck here in this verse. Those activities, binding and loosing, are interpreted in a lot of different ways by a lot of different people. I think that at its most elementary level, in the context of this scripture where Jesus is talking about locking and unlocking the kingdom of heaven, that's exactly what binding and loosing refers to. It's just another way of saying locking and unlocking. Jesus says to the disciples, he says, "I've given you the keys to the kingdom, and you can use them to close and lock the door on the devil and to open them so that people can come into heaven." Now, if I have a key, like the key to the church here, that means that I have a certain authority and I can enter at will. I can also lock it and keep people out. If I give you a key to my house, that means I'm sharing some of my household authority with you. You have the permission and the ability to enter. If I give you the keys to my car, it means you have, same thing, permission and ability to enter. So if we take that idea back to Matthew, we can see that Peter is given the keys to the kingdom. Whatever you locks up on earth is going to be locked up in heaven too. Whatever you unlock on earth is going to be unlocked in heaven. And Peter used those keys. On The day of Pentecost, we can read in the second chapter of Acts, the Holy Spirit came upon the apostles and they began to speak in languages that they had never spoken before. A large crowd gathered around to see what was going on, and Peter stands up, steps out, and preaches a sermon. That is using the key. If you can think of it this way, the key is the gospel. Peter is proclaiming the gospel. And that opens the door to the kingdom. And 3,000 people stepped through the door that day. They accepted the message. They repented of their sins and they were baptized. In the fourth chapter of Acts, Peter and John are going to the temple to pray when they meet a man who's crippled. Again, a crowd gathers. They pray for this man. He's healed. And the people just scream in. And Peter takes advantage of it again. He uses the gospel key to open the door to the kingdom of heaven. And another 2,000 people step through. Another couple of examples. I lost my place. Oh, and we're on slide 9, by the way. In the 10th chapter of Acts, Peter is sent by the Holy Spirit to the household of a Roman centurion. And there he used the gospel key again to open the door to the kingdom of heaven. And before that day was over, everyone in his household believed and was baptized. Number 10. This is a very important point. Peter wasn't the only follower of Christ who was given permission to lock and unlock the kingdom. And a couple chapters later, in Matthew 18, the disciples came to Jesus with some questions about the kingdom of heaven. What is it? How does it work? And it was all 12 of the disciples together. Jesus used that as a teaching moment and helped them understand what the kingdom is and what it is not. In slide 11, in verse 18, he said to all of them, I tell you the truth, whatever you bind on earth will be bound in heaven, and whatever you loose on earth will be loosed in heaven. So Peter used the gospel key and opened the door to the kingdom at Pentecost. Philip opened the doors in Samaria. Paul and Barnabas and Silas and Timothy and Titus opened the gospel, used the gospel key and opened the kingdom doors in Greece and Turkey. Tradition tells us that Matthew opened the door in Ethiopia and Thomas opened the door in India. And since that time, preachers and teachers and missionaries and everyday people of every kind have used the gospel key and opened the door now for millions of people to hear about the love and the forgiveness that comes from God through the death and the resurrection of Jesus. You and I, it turns out, have the exact same keys that Simon Peter and the disciples have. We have the same instructions and the same authority to unlock the kingdom for people to come to Christ. Back in Matthew 16, Jesus said he's given us the keys to unlock the kingdom for people to come in and for the door to be locked on Satan to keep him out. In Revelation, we heard John reporting what Jesus said to him when he was invited into heaven. And he said that the accuser of our brothers, that's Satan, has been hurled down and has been overcome by the blood of the Lamb and the word of their testimony. Satan has been overcome. If you can think of it this way, the door to the kingdom has been locked to keep Satan out. And the keys consist of these two activities. The blood of the Lamb, which is the title of the story that informs us of the death and the resurrection of Jesus, and our testimony, our experience with faith. These are the keys that have been given to us to lock out Satan, the death and resurrection of Jesus, and our testimony of faith. Now, 16. This is the key to unlock the door to the kingdom of heaven. It's the gospel of Jesus Christ. It's the key to locking out Satan, our testimony. And one more thing about the keys. This is slide 17. Matthew 16 says, on this rock, that's Peter's statement of faith, you're the Messiah, the Son of the living God. On this rock, I'll build my church, and the gates of Hades will not overcome it. Now, how can a gate overcome anything? How can a gate prevail? Only one way, and that's if it won't open. You overcome a gate when you open it. So how do we overcome? How do we open and get out through the gates? We use our key. Beloved Christ and the word of faith, word of our testimony. Jesus said, I was dead and I'm alive forever and ever. And he said, I hold the keys of death and hell. The gates that lock us into death and eternal punishment, those gates will not remain open. We can close them and lock them. They're not going to hold us in because Jesus is the one who has the key. He said, I've given you keys to the kingdom, but I hold keys of hell and death. Jesus has the keys to hell and death. Real quick, it goes from slide 19 to 20 to 21. Jesus has the keys. He's opened the way for us to follow him. He's given us keys to the kingdom with permission to enter, with instructions to open the door for others, and with the authority to lock out Satan. I hope that the next time you hold your keys in your hand, let's say maybe you're getting ready to get in the car and go somewhere. Take a look at that key and remember that Jesus said, go into all the world and preach the gospel. And he's given us the key. It is the gospel of Jesus Christ. And as you use that key to start the car, maybe you'll say a little prayer. I'm going out in the world now, Lord. Help me tell somebody about you. Or maybe the next time you have your house keys in your hands, you can remember that he's given us the key to open the door to salvation. If you're willing to consider that, then please pray along with me. Lord, you have given us the keys to the kingdom, keys which can be put to use right where you need them most. So now, Lord, as we hold these keys in our hand, we want you to know that we're available, that we'll do whatever it is that you lead us and go wherever it is that you guide us. We will work to lock the door against the devil. We will work to open the door for those who are lost. We will use the key that is the blood of Jesus. And we pray in the grace of Jesus and in the name of Jesus. Amen. Our closing hymn is at number 580 in the hymnal, and it's on the wall as well, and it says, lead on, O King Eternal. Christ is the King, and we are following him where he is.

forget the worship service at Asbury Church today at 3 p.m. with some late snacks after the service. I pray that you will remember your keys and use them to unlock the door for all who would enter. Amen.

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0: today's country and your hourly forecast. Time for the 411 with meteorologist Megan Mulford and Bay Country Weather.
1: Partly cloudy skies this afternoon with a slight chance of rain showers. Highs level off around 82. Winds out of the northeast, 5 to 10 miles an hour. Clear skies tonight, lows around 63. Tomorrow, high of 81. Bright sunshine Tuesday with daytime highs approaching 83. 84 Wednesday. With your Bay Country weather, I'm meteorologist Megan Mulford. Currently 81.
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0: Updated weather every hour with your Bay Country forecast.
1: Partly cloudy skies this afternoon with a slight chance of rain showers. Highs level off around 82. Winds out of the northeast, 5 to 10 miles an hour. Clear skies tonight, lows around 63. Tomorrow, high of 81. Bright sunshine Tuesday with daytime highs approaching 83. 84 Wednesday. With your Bay Country weather, I'm meteorologist Megan Mulford. Right now, it's 80 degrees.
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0: Megan's got your forecast every hour with Bay Country Weather.
1: Slight chance of rain showers this afternoon. Otherwise, sunshine mixed with clouds at times. Highs level off around 83. Winds out of the northeast, 8 to 15 miles an hour. Lows around 63 tonight. Clear skies. Tomorrow, 82. Lots of sunshine and dry Tuesday and Wednesday with highs in the mid-80s. With your Bay Country weather, I'm meteorologist Megan Mulford. Right now, 81.
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0: don't need triple Doppler. We've got meteorologist Megan Mulford. Here's your Bay Country weather.
1: Slight chance of rain showers this afternoon. Otherwise, sunshine mixed with clouds at times. Highs level off around 83. Winds out of the northeast, 8 to 15 miles an hour. Lows around 63. Tonight, clear skies. Tomorrow, 82. Lots of sunshine and dry Tuesday and Wednesday with highs in the mid-80s. With your Bay Country weather, I'm meteorologist Megan Mulford. Currently, 81.
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0: 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Time for the 411 with meteorologist Megan Mulford and Bay Country weather.
1: Lows level off around 63 tonight. Under clear skies, winds out of the northeast, 5 to 10 miles an hour. High temperatures reach up to 82. Tomorrow, mainly clear skies. Lows dip down to about 61. Tomorrow night, mainly clear skies. Mainly sunny skies and dry Tuesday and Wednesday, with highs in the mid-80s. With your Bay Country weather, I'm meteorologist Megan Mulford. Currently, 79.
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1: Lows level off around 63 tonight. Under clear skies, winds out of the northeast, 5 to 10 miles an hour. High temperatures reach up to 82. Tomorrow, mainly clear skies. Lows dip down to about 61. Tomorrow night, mainly clear skies. Mainly sunny skies and dry Tuesday and Wednesday, with highs in the mid-80s. With your Bay Country weather, I'm meteorologist Megan Mulford. Currently, 78.
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0: Of course, I knew it. I knew you, which we're going to hear a little bit later on here in the countdown. But that is a song that you wrote after seeing an early screening of Toy Story 5, right? Walk us through that.
1: When I got to see an early version of Toy Story 5, I was struck by several themes going on throughout the movie, but I really was zeroing in on Jessie, the character that has been my favorite ever since she was introduced into these films. Mm-hmm. And I was seeing that she was going through sort of like a full circle moment as a character, and that if you've watched the Toy Story films, you know her central heartbreak comes from her kid, Emily. And I was just kind of seeing her go through things with Bonnie that sort of healed those wounds in a way. There was a lot of like reunions of old friends and seeing people that you haven't seen in a while and kind of forgiving past heartbreak or whatever, and kind of healing that within yourself. And
0: right.
1: So I remember thinking of the line, "I knew you through the days of the blades of the grass in summer." And that being sort of a line I loved because it conjures up this idea of childhood and playfulness and everything, but also they're toys. So they're literally looking through blades of grass because that's how tall they are. And I also kind of like it when a word like days, like D-A-Z-E,
0: yeah,
1: sounds like D-A-Y-S, and you can, as a listener, right, decide which word you right assign to the meaning of that. But yeah, that was the first kind of lyric that I came up with. And it happens to be the first lyric of the song.
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6: It's Riley Green, and I'm here with Boot Barn.
7: 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And to me, a cowboy was somebody that was tough, that wasn't scared to work. My dad was kind of a cowboy in my eyes. You know, he built houses his whole life. 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And that was our version of a cowboy where I grew up.
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0: Hardy, Eric Church, Morgan Wallen, and Tim McGraw up to this weekend to 20 MacArthur on American Country Countdown. 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

0: The late, great Toby Keith, along with Willie Nelson, here for My Horses on this Celebrity Weekend on American Country Countdown. It's Ryan, and Ryan Green was before that with his latest song, Think Is You Drunk. And he says when the song came to be, there was one artist that came to mind.
1: You know, I wrote this song knowing it was going to be a funny, lighthearted drinking song. When we got done writing it, we all agreed that it sounded like something Toby Keith could have written,
2: right.
1: You know, and when we heard that, we decided to go to his management and go to his family, and they all kind of agreed and heard what we heard, and they wanted him to be a part of it, so we ended up putting Toby on the song. He's got a little line at the end of it, which is a great little, you know, tribute to him, I think. It's such an honor to, you know, tip a cap to a legend of somebody that really influenced me a lot of music.
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0: That was Dolly Parton's 25th and final number one song on American Country Countdown from February of 2006 with Brad Paisley. When I Get Where I'm Going, I'm Ryan Fox. And like a lot of us, I'm still trying to process the passing of that sweet lady, Dolly Parton. And we're not the only ones. This is what former ACC guest and friend of the show, Leanne Morgan, had to say about Dolly on the Today Show.
1: We hate to give her up, but okay, my middle child worked for Make-A-Wish and got to meet Dolly when the little girl, 9 years old, had cancer. And then Dolly gave all this money to East Tennessee Children's Hospital, and they renamed it after her. And my child that's in nonprofit worked for that for so many years. And my grandbaby was in the NICU there, and my husband's a baby cuddler at East Tennessee Children's Hospital. So, I mean, what she's done for so many people, so giving.
2: Yes. 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
1: And I mean, we all hate to give her up. It's a sad thing.
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0: The number one country music countdown in the world. 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Labor Day weekend with Ryan Fox. And I like to think I'm pretty detail-oriented. If you don't believe me, you can ask my wife. But I am not the only one that pays attention to details. So does our guest this weekend, Taylor Swift. She talks about that here in the next 15 minutes from the ACC O'Reilly Auto Parts Studio. Plus, Justin Moore's on the show this hour. And Carrie Underwood remembers Dolly Parton. But first, we jump back into the countdown with Zach John King. Let's get to drinking. 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

horseback. Now he's a buckskin, 15 hands, five-time team rope champion. She never liked him, she don't need him. Hell, she don't even know how to feed him. She ain't a cowgirl.